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7: Welcome to another episode of Echoes of Dissent, a weekly podcast that explores the events, the movements, the beliefs and the personalities. In short, the why a song of protest, a song of dissent was written and sung, and who created it. We look at its impact at the time and its relevance to today. If any. My name is Frank Carter, and today we are standing up and fighting back through the music, life and work of a New Zealand singer-songwriter, a troubadour, a wandering minstrel. Today we meet Adam McGrath, described as The Truth by his peers, New Zealand's toughest-minded songwriter by The Herald, and a national treasure by Radio New Zealand. His music is raw, sounds angry, does not pull punches. Last week, John Lennon and the Beatles urged us to think, to plan, to be non-violent. But Adam McGrath's life and music is closer to the ground. In the middle of the protest, in the middle of community, holding it together with his music. Today we feature Stand Up, Fight Back, from his album, Wrecker Songs, released just 6 weeks ago.

And who is Adam McGrath? The punk rock folky? Or who are his targets? And what is he saying through this track, his music and his lifestyle? Adam McGrath is a Christchurch-based folk singer and principal songwriter for The Eastern. His work sits in the tradition of socially engaged folk music, songs about workers, community, inequality, solidarity, disasters, hope, and political life. He is walking alongside those he is singing to and for. He is recognised for his community involvement after the Christchurch earthquakes, and for writing songs rooted in the tough times, the doubting times, the dark, scared times of you and I. McGrath often describes his role almost as a travelling observer, hearing stories in one place and carrying them elsewhere through songs. He does not lead or organise protests. His music can be seen as the glue that focuses the energy of the collective voice. Although McGrath often references earlier political struggles, including the neoliberal reforms associated with the 1980s and their social effects, his work generally speaks across time rather than to a single event. He does not have a central ideology, except he does have an instinct for injustice and dignity. That would naturally put him on the left, on the left side. The song feels connected to economic inequality, the increasing divide between very wealthy and the desperation of the payday borrower. Pressures on working people, increasingly time poor, the low-paid gig economy, frustration with political systems. Is there really any difference for the working class between left of centre and right of centre? He, of course, would be way over to the left. Union and labour traditions, crushed by the 1980s and 1990s neoliberal revolution. Is he suggesting violent protest? Last week we heard John Lennon and the Beatles tell us that violence was futile, unsuccessful. The assurance from John Lennon.

0: But of course, everything did not turn out all right. In our first episode, we heard of the diggers in 1649. Their peaceful protest was crushed by state violence within 12 months. 350 years later, the mid-1980s saw the top-down neoliberal revolution that has many similarities to the 1640 England, and scenes such as the miners' Battle of Orgreave protesting about closure of their vines and mines and desolation of their communities.
1: There have been 18 pickets injured, some of them by stones thrown from the back, of course. Others who have been trampled as they've fallen down. Scargill's presence is all...
0: That protest in 1984, like so many others of the time, failed. The communities were desolated, the impact still being felt two generations later. Perhaps they needed an Adam McGrath, because his first key message is stand up.

for the government to do something to help me out or anybody else to do me out. He's not going to waste his life waiting for or working mindlessly for a corporate. He's going to go to stand up. He has dignity. Adam McGrath isn't a polished Nashville star. He's a 6'4" former self-described little shit from Bishopdale, Christchurch, who grew up in a state house with his beloved mum, Dawn. Life wasn't easy. He describes his youth as violent, aggressive and loud. Fight or flight, he said, and I'm a fighty sort of person. That anger found a home in punk rock and hip-hop. But somewhere along the line, the punk ethos merged with folk storytelling. As his friend Lyndon Puffin puts it, punk and folk share the same DNA, politics, social issues and raw authenticity. Today, McGrath is the hardest working musician in New Zealand, playing in cafes, community halls, small theatres, student villages, outdoor gatherings, protest gatherings. He doesn't use a set list. He walks on stage, walks in into the crowd, looks the crowd in the eye and delivers yarns, ballads and barnstormers. He writes from the perspective of the salt of the earth. He grew up watching Hustlers and Hard Times, mid-80s redundancies, layoffs, sell-offs, 15% mortgages. This verse isn't hypothetical. It's a view from the Working Men's Club in Littleton, where he learned to yarn with old seamen. In this respect, McGrath joins the likes of Woody Guthrie, Pete Seeger, and the later activist musicians such as Billy Bragg. Here we go to verse 2.

In verse 1, Adam McGrath started with himself. It is my precious life. Identifying with each individual, each one of us, is a line everyone can sing along to. In this verse, he moves to collective action. He is not messing around, is he? He has no time for the company men who are coming down from shore to sea. In this verse, he moves to collective action. If we keep them all honest, we keep ourselves free. Then, of course, there's the chorus. Stand up.

But what is he urging us to fight back against? In the pubs and the clubs, over the beers and the hustles, he has seen the despondency, the fire gone out of desperate unemployed with few skills. In verse 3 and 4, we'll see the next step.

0: He sees not only injustice and despondency, he sees a system that is keeping people subdued, keeping them dispirited. His fight back starts with standing up, shoulders back, chin up, and action. Community by community, bottom up. We do not need the suits. We do not need, by working together, by demanding education and training or retraining, is a protest against the suits. It is keeping them honest and enables us to be free, because we want to learn, we want to be retrained, we want to grow, and we want to do some ourselves. By keeping them honest enables us to be free. He wants us to be able to make our own decisions. We take the pluses and minuses that go with those decisions. In short, he's talking about personal resilience and community response to unseen corporates across the world for closing factories, government decisions that devastate communities. Think closing your school, closing your meatworks, and of course, natural disasters. His music does not have a specific type, but demonstrates an intuitive nose for injustice and community fracture. He is not just a protest singer. In all his work, his music seeks to bring people together. We do not need the suits, the politicians, the bureaucrats. We can do this. His work in Christchurch after the 2011 earthquake epitomises his stand-up message and demonstrates the first step that communities take in fighting back.
1: Little by little, the people of Christchurch are chipping away at the massive clean-up of suburban streets. It's bringing out the best in people who are still struggling to come to terms with the disaster. The ABC's Philippa McDonald reports from the city's suburbs.
2: There's digging. And there are neighbours, friends and strangers who aren't afraid of a bit of heavy lifting in a time of crisis.

0: We were lucky enough not to have any damage to our house, so we wanted to be able to do something.
1: Don and Michelle are great neighbours.
2: In 2011, Christchurch was devastated by an earthquake. While others ran, McGrath stayed. His song, Hope and Wire, became the anthem of rebuild and inspired a TV series. Before protest comes community. Adam McGrath's Christchurch experience wasn't simply about opposing something. It was about people showing up for each other. It was about resilience. Adam McGrath wrote the song Hope and Wire that became synonymous with the resilience of the local community, and it is widely celebrated for his musical and community work in the city following the earthquakes. Hope and Wire is a gritty song about troubled lives, not the rah, rah, rah, we can do this style one would expect to motivate. It has stories of resilience, and in it, he is asking the audience to stand up and fight. Stand up and fight back together against whatever is thrown at them, to gain strength from their difficulties so that they have the strength to join a fight, to fight back collectively. In this case, it was the earthquake, to gain strength from misfortune. Rah-rah motivation is not his style. The first verse.

0: It is not a pretty song. It's not a lullaby full of the supposed motivational messages one might get from a sports team or a TV evangelist. It is gritty, telling of hardship and misfortune, while demonstrate that there is dignity in misfortune and failure. But then he brings together hope and the ingenuity of the traditional Number 8 Wire. A TV program was made, a four-part TV series was made based on that song, and of course the Christchurch earthquake. McGrath and the Eastern played free performances, supported community efforts after the earthquake, and this reflects an old Labour movement idea: an individual struggles alone, communities struggle together. And we can compare this with previous programs we have discussed, in which some failed, some protest movements have failed and some have succeeded. As mentioned, our first episode, the Diggers of 1649 failed. They did not have mass support. Earlier in the programme, we hear of the fruitless miner strikes in England. They did not have that let's get up and do something for ourselves emphasis. In recent episodes, we've explored the successful Save Manapouri campaign, which had mass support and a lasting compromise that saved a pristine lake. Like Lennon, McGrath does not prescribe or promote violent protest. He would have frowned about the miners' protest. He does not even allude to collective action in this track, but his life's work inevitably leads us to recognise that this is where he is going. And he recognises, as indeed did John Lennon, that successful protest depends on clear goals, sustained organisation and broad support, and that successful protests rarely achieve their objectives overnight. The key is sustained action. In recent time, we've seen the increasing acceptance of a number of changes in our community. And one that's very relevant at the moment, of course, is the concept of the living wage. This has been a well-coordinated campaign, and it's taken a number of years. And this clip is probably 3 or 4 years old. There's been the occasional quite loud protest, as in this clip from 2019.
1: Retail workers streaming into St Luke's shopping mall in what First Union says is an historic event. People came from all over Auckland to gather firstly at Warren Freer Park next to the mall, huddled under a sea of red umbrellas. The call is for workers to receive the living wage.
0: A well-organised protest with very clear objective, and if you listen carefully, there's quite a bit of humour in there. It's no alienation. They're not upsetting people.

0: they're just making their voices very clearly heard. Stand up and fight back isn't about fighting people. It's about fighting with and for each other. McGrath often writes about flags blowing to the right. He writes in an era of rising inequality, the aftermath of natural disasters, COVID disruption, and the current turmoil created by the few in a small world. In 2024, he was judged the best folk artist at the Aotearoa Music Awards. His exception speech was brief.
1: There can be only one best folk artist, is Adam McGrath.

0: Adam, well done.
1: What's in the water down there in Ōtautahi?
2: Chlorine at the moment.
0: Yeah.
1: Does that make for good country music writing?
3: I think so, yeah. It gets you in the gut. Yeah.
0: Joking aside, though, Christchurch, you are super supportive of each other. There's a real network down there. I know you're a great collaborator, and so I'm sure that you also pay tribute to the other members of your community.
3: Oh, 100%. But I would like to pay tribute and stand in solidarity with everyone who took to the streets today to protest the classist and racist policies of our current government. But aside from that, thank you to everyone, especially to my brother Lyndon Puffin, Sophie and Lulu, and the mighty Easton, the Medills, and the New Zealand Folk Alliance. Thank you. Cheers.
0: Adam McGrath, everyone.
4: Adam McGrath, during his acceptance speech, he was thanking and applauding the protest that day. There was also the comment about the collaboration. It's recognised that there is an enormous amount of collaboration in Christchurch and in the Southwark, and this is a collaboration that he encourages. In a 2026 interview with Rolling Stone, McGrath talked about a mini stroke and his constant battle with fear. He's not a young punk anymore, but the fire is still there. He says, everything I do every day scares me. My whole life is a battle against fear. So why does this song matter? We are living in anxious times. Housing crisis, climate dread, the gig economy, AI sweeping away entry-level jobs for graduates, accountants, architects, and so on. And the feeling that the system is just not working for a whole generation. McGrath's entire artistic output is a rebuttal to apathy. His Christchurch anthem, Hope and Wire, celebrates resistance. Stand up and fight back is not a call to violent overthrow. On the other hand, he rebuts Lennon's assurance it will be all right. His call is to action that will make a difference, knowing that action takes its toll. It can be frightening, it can be hard work, and is collective. It takes community and collaboration with one's neighbours, the family up the road. It takes sharing of skills and talents and knowledge abilities. It takes openness with your neighbour. Revolution asks whether radical change without clear direction can become destructive. Stand Up, Fight Back asks how ordinary people can sustain resistance and resilience and solidarity over time. McGrath is a reminder that resistance doesn't have to be marching in the streets. Sometimes resistance is just getting out of bed when you're scared or discouraged without hope. Sometimes it's buying a ticket to a local gig. Sometimes it's just singing along to a guy with three chords who cares too much, because it's building resilience. He walks with the protester, the disillusioned, the despondent. He energizes, gives music to, and binds communities together. You've been listening to Stand Up, Fight Back by Adam McGrath, his new solo album, Wrecker Songs, and his work with the Eastern. But before we go, one for the collector. The brief extract from Revolution at the beginning of the show was from the little-known and rarely listened to Escher Demos, a collection of 27 songs recorded on a four-track tape recorder. It's laughable, isn't it? In May 1968 at George Harrison's home in Esher, Surrey. These songs form the blueprint for the White Album. These recordings offer a pure pre-production glimpse into the band's songwriting process. They captured a unified, collaborative atmosphere before the grueling five-month recording sessions of the White Album that caused such tension that would lead to the split a year later. Thank you very much for listening. 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Next week, we are still here. A legal victory confirming the existence of an ethnic group that predates territorial boundaries

0: maps. We look at industrial degradation of their land and ask if well-organized global environmental movements focusing on climate change give any thought to local communities destroyed by the search for climate-friendly alternative materials. Bye.
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صدق الله العظيم. بسم الله الرحمن الرحيم. My dear brothers, sisters and friends, السلام عليكم ورحمة الله وبركاته. This is our weekly talking. Today I would like to talk to you about something very important, and most of people, they misunderstanding that, which is our life. I see the people, they are still very keen with the world life, still fighting for nothing, still hard talking for nothing, start arguing for nothing, start establish enmity between them for nothing. My dear brothers, sisters, our life, it is very simple, very easy, and we are in this world life for temporary time. We have to look forward for the permanent residency in the paradise. And this one, we need us to understand that and working hard for that. This is our target. But our dunya, our world life, it is, whether we like it or not, it will be go very fast. And every single one of us, definitely, he will taste the death. So the question is, what we prepare for the death? Are you have enough good deeds to be supporting you and to be eligible to be in paradise or in the hellfire? This is very important questions, my dear brothers. We have to ask ourselves every single time, because the people, they are still dealing with the world as a something, it is forever, but absolutely it is wrong. Because we are all human beings in this world of life like a passengers. Every single one has his destination to go. But the significance about that, it is not known and it's coming suddenly. The only fact in our life, it is a death. And all of us, we will taste that. So we have to do the best as much as we can to leave behind us a good memory, good remembering with the other people, good example. We need the people, instead of saying, this man, he is a very bad man and we are happy to, he died and he go away. We need the people remember you all time and say, oh, this man, he is very kind. He is very helpful. He is very smart, and he is supporting anyone ask him about anything. This is the best things, my dear. So we have, my dear brother and sisters, to thinking about that. I'm never say, you know, stay waiting for this. No, we never say that. You have to deal with the world, to enjoy your life, to do the best as much as you can. With yourself, with your family, with your kids, with your friends, your for extended family, with your neighbors, with your community. Yes, it's very important. But in the same time, don't forget, this is as a temporary time, and you have to store lots of good deeds to support you in the day of resurrection day, in the day of judgment, when all of us stand in the front of Allah and He will evaluate, and everyone hold his book in his hand, which is recorded every single thing you did during your life. So we have, my dear brother and sister, to remember that, to work hard about that, to do the best as much as we can, to be supportive, to help the other people, and don't thinking that you can isolate yourself away about the people. No. We are, as a human being, Allah created us to establish a community, a strong community, to use this land, this blessing places for building, not destroying, for establish unity, not divided the people. Yes, to establish dialogue, not fighting. Very important, my dear brother and sister, to understand this significance of our life in this world. So please, thinking about that, as I thinking about that, I'm really, really love everyone and keen to see all people happy and understand.

understand their significance in this world life. May Allah accept all our deeds and let our hearts be soft and enjoy with our life. Thank you so much for listening. Thank you so much for your patience. See you inshallah next week with another topic. Fi amanillah. Assalamu alaikum wa rahmatullahi wa barakatuh.

0: question is a tough one, so I'm giving you a warning. And it's very practical, it's very common. So I'm going to read it so I give it due right. How do we as women, especially getting married young and questioning both cultural and religious understanding of Islam, navigate the definition of qawama that usually is explained as, quote unquote, wife has to be obedient in turn for financial support from husband, and that's the extent of the role. What is the way we as women should understand this role men play, and what does it look like to obey as a wife? This needs a whole next...
1: whole conference.
0: No, I really mean this. This is going to be the next one, because we agreed that we're going to tackle every sensitive issue. Because if we are not going to be talking about it, who else is going to talk about it? Right? And we need to, in general, this is very difficult. There's a couple of things in Islam, and I'm saying this as a woman, it's very difficult to under woman. What is the second one? Very difficult. You don't see it in this country because it's not allowed.

polygamy. Yeah, when I was in Saudi, this was a huge issue because it's very hard for the woman. So, come to reality. Number one, you need to understand what is qawama and what is the requirement for qawama. In general, when I shared with you the story of Sayyida Aisha, right? How did she respond? And there's nobody stronger than Sayyida Aisha. If you really read her biography, right? She stood up for her right, she speaks her mind, she acted as a wife, she was jealous, she planned. You all know this, right? لِمَا تُحَرِّمُ مَا أَحَرَّمَ مَا أَحَلَّ اللَّهُ لَكَ, right? How did she respond? Was she an obedient wife? Answer me. No or yes? Yes. Was she weak? Was she submissive and let them say whatever they say? What can I do? You know, he pays for me. What did she do? Turn to Allah. This is what we are missing. I need to understand what is qawama. I need to understand where does qawama apply. Does Allah expect me to be the obedient wife? Yes, to a certain extent. It's not an open invitation. Otherwise, Allah knows our ability and our limitation, and marriage will be, honestly, almost impossible. But is it also exactly what you just said? Open invitation, no for everything, this is your mind. You know the 50-50 rule? You don't know the 50-50? I'm not going to say it in public. Honestly. So we don't want to go to the extremes. Now you should probably know. You shouldn't be the extreme. He does this, I does this. If he doesn't do it, I'm not doing it. That's not going to work. What? The hadith I had actually in my mind, but the time didn't allow it. إِنَّ النِّسَاءَ شَقَائِقُ الرِّجَالِ. That's the hadith of Rasulullah. And you translate it as the following. The women are but partners of the men. So here you go. What does it will take if I am going to give him the qawama? Because Allah told me, provided he is qualified to do the qawama. The 50-50, the joint account, is not a qawama. بِمَا فَضَّلَ اللَّهُ بَعْضُهُمْ. You need to read the Qur'an. The qawama is because he spent on her. There's no 50-50. There is no joint account. If you are the richest woman, it's your money. If that's how it is in your home, then yes. You obey him as long as there's no disobedience to Allah. As long as there's no abuse. It's not a yes and no right away, you know. The culture is telling us no, and we think Islam tells us yes. And that's where the conflict. You need to learn, and you need to be patient, and you need to navigate, and you need to put your mind, the goal, after pleasing Allah. Can I save this marriage? Can I be this woman? We need to have a lot of talk about marriage before they get married. And I'm sure Dr. Arania knows this, the percentage of divorce in the Muslim community is getting very close to the non-Muslim. It's 47%. I had a woman came to my house, knocked on the door, gave me the invitation, and says, please make dua. So of course I'm making. I said, please make dua, they stay married. Wallahi, I was like, subhanAllah. So qawama has a requirement from the man, has a requirement from the woman, is not do or don't. How do you get education as a woman? Islamic education as a woman. And add to it the usual question of balance. I'm a wife, I'm a mother, I am a working person, I have my in-laws, or I have my parents. You know, this is all reality. Very few of us here is like, you know, it's only you, or maybe you and your husband. So where do you go? Where do you start? Anything you make it a goal and a priority, with Allah's help, it will work. But you also have to be realistic. Meaning, I am not 18-year-old in college studying Islamic studies. I am not. Right? Where I have my 16-hour study from day to morning to evening. No. So you put your priorities. What will make you in peace, live in peace, is when you learn that everything you do in your home and at work, as long as it's halal and pleasing to Allah with the right intention, is your act of worship.

0: look at cooking to your children as I'm wasting my time. I need to be on my sajada. You didn't get it. Because Allah said you need to take care of your children and we need to eat. However, having said that, I'm not going to spend 3 hours cooking because I'm going to get tired. So you need to be efficient, put your priorities. And as time changes, you will see more and more time. For example, I always wanted to memorize the Quran, but I was a resident in OBGYN. I did literally 16 to 18 hours a day. Good luck. Absolutely. But I know I wanted, and I know Allah will give it to me. Al-Yaqeen. And I know He will open the opportunity. So the first thing I did, once I finished my residency, started the journey. Half an hour a day. Put as what you need to do, including taking care of yourself, of course, and 20 minutes of a study. And what is a study? There is a passive and there's active. You know this way. Passive, you're listening to lectures. Now, this is passive. You don't put much effort. You're listening to a YouTube. It's good. But this is not what will really make you learn. You need to sit down and open that book that you don't like. Tell me about it, right? And then you have to highlight everything that you don't understand. And you have to go and read again and again. And it's a journey. It doesn't happen. There's no Burger King meal in Islamic education. That's how I call it. Yeah, I always say this. You know what? You want to come, order. I want to be a hafidah. Then you come in, pick up. The Quran is in your heart. Doesn't work this way. Wallahi.
1: Bismillah ar-Rahman ar-Rahim, my dear brothers, sisters, and friends. Assalamu alaikum wa rahmatullah. This is our weekly hadith. Today, I would like to talk to you about refraining from the doubtful. And An-Nawas ibn Sam'an radiyallahu anhu, an-Nabi sallallahu alayhi wa sallam, qal, al-birru husnu al-khuluq, wal-ismu ma haka fi nafsika, wa karihta an yattali'a alayhi an-nas. It means An-Nawas bin Sam'an, may Allah bless him, reported that the Prophet Muhammad, peace be upon him, said, piety is good manners, and sin is that which creates doubt in your heart, and you do not like people to know of it. This is, my dear, very important. Everyone can evaluate himself and they know exactly what's right, what's wrong, what's good, what's bad. And when you have some feeling, I'm not sure, I have some doubt about something, that means it's not good and you don't like the people to know what is this one. So you have to understand that is a sign that it is not good things. But the good deeds or good things, you know, or lawful things, you know, it's coming clear. So you can exactly, you know, take decision directly, not needed to thinking. So that's why the manner, the good manner can help you to test everything, things in any matter. It is right or wrong, it is good or bad, and so on like that. May Allah subhanahu wa ta'ala guide us all to the right way, to the straight path, and fill our hearts with faith and to be always in the straight line and in the lawful way. Thank you so much for listening. See you inshallah next week with another hadith. Fi amanillah, wassalamu alaikum wa rahmatullahi wa barakatuh.
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1: Awesome. 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

0: iyong gusto.
1: Yes.
0: Bakit? Bakit dermatol? Ikaw na yung ano, ang Vicky Bello ng New Zealand na ano ka, gano'n. No? Bakit dermatology?
1: From a very young age po, I always knew that I wanted to do something in health. Pero I'm a bit weak po when it comes to surgery and blood. So I crossed off being a surgeon. At the start po, I wanted to be a pediatrician. But over the past few years, I kind of changed wanting to be a dermatologist, not only because I want to do the prescribing myself, but I also want to own my own clinic in the future.
0: Nice. Oh, that's very good. Dito sa Auckland, sino ba? Si Keza, si Joyce, may dalawa, tatlong dermatologist na tayo dito, no? And it will be very good. It's a good career, and for you, yun yung passion mo. Ako kagaya ko, gusto ko kasi nung time ko, nursing ang ano, yung kalahati ng high school batch ko, puro naging nurse kami. O sila, no? Pati mga lalaki. 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Kaya hindi ako naging nurse, no? But it's serving. So what you're planning is dermatology dito sa University of Auckland. How many years ba ang dermatology course dito sa New Zealand? Do you have any idea?
1: I think around 6 years or more po, but all I know is just it's very
0: long. Parang medicine din pala, no? Parang ganoon, no? Well, that's good. That means one of these days, pag nandito ka na sa Auckland, I'm pretty sure magkikita tayo, magkape tayo at kung ano man yung ating ano pwedeng gawin. No? 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
1: I currently take physics, chemistry, calculus, art history, extension English, and just study.
0: And ano yung last?
1: Study po. It's not really a subject.
0: Oh, okay. So yung mostly sciences nga talaga, tsaka maths, no? I'm sure you'll be excelling in all of these subjects, and siguro si mom and dad again will go up on stage for prize giving at marami pa ibang mga okasyon, no? Now, may sports ka ba, Aisha? Are you the sporty type of a person, or ano ka lang, yung nerdy, yung ano, may sports ka ba?
1: I actually enjoy doing sports din po. I used to love doing volleyball, but right now my main sport is doing hockey, field hockey.
0: Field hockey? Wow.
1: Yes.
0: Oh, are you part of the team of your college in field hockey?
1: I used to be part of my school team, but because of dance, it was hard to manage both at the same time.
0: Ah, so you're also into dancing. So
1: Yes.
0: Dance outside school or dance as a, kasi di ba sa atin dito sa New Zealand may dance na klase. So ano yung dancing mo, outside school or in school?
1: Both po.
0: Oh, so are you, kasi alam ko dyan sa Christchurch, kilala ko si Jovel ng Euphoria Studio.
1: Oh, yes.
0: At, are you part of that group, yung Euphoria, yung
1: no.
0: studio?
1: Nope.
0: But you do dance classes, no? Meron kang mga yung mga class. So anong klaseng dance ang yung focus sa Yisha?
1: I can do almost all kind of dances po, pero right now my main focus is cultural and hip hop.
0: Cultural and hip hop, talagang magkaiba, isang cultural, isang hip hop. Tapos siyempre, was that the talent that you presented when you did the talent portion ng Miss Philippines New Zealand?
1: Yes po, I dance a cultural dance po.
0: Anong sayaw yun? Anong sayaw? Tinikling ba? Or, ha?
1: Asik. It's the traditional Muslim dance po.
0: Oh, okay. Oh, yeah. Gusto ko yun. Kasi ako, I'm from Zamboanga, no? I'm part Muslim, so I appreciate yung

0: the sharing of our culture, no? 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Or ito ba yung unang pageant? Or may mga dati ka nang sinalihan na pageant, Aisha?
1: This is my first official pageant po. Pero when I was younger, I used to join those small school pageants po. But that was like when I was really young. Yes.
0: So ito yung pinaka-official. So this is your coming out, joining this, and you're representing Christchurch. Bakit ka ano? Bakit? Ba't ngayon? Ba't naisip mo ngayon sasali? Hindi next year, hindi last year, pero itong year, you decided to join in the pageantry.
1: Because I'm actually part of the PCMSD dance troupe po, and Tita Delia asked me if I wanted to join Miss Philippines. And since I did want to kind of try out pageant again this year, actually last year, and when I was given the opportunity, I decided to take it, no matter how new it was for me.
0: Oh, wow. Very good answer. So si Tita Del pala ang iyong ano, ang sa ano to, the sponsoring organization, no? At yeah, kaya yun, as you're saying, gawin ko na kaya ngayon instead of next year pa. And so, true enough, you joined the pageantry. I'm sure it took a lot of ang daming preparation, ang daming kung ano-anong kailangan gawin. And then, you emerge as the Miss Philippines New Zealand 2025. Ano yung pakiramdam mo nung, di ba, paano ba yung ginagawa nila? 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So, yes, dalawa na lang kayo. 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How was it?
1: Honestly po, when they announced that it was me, I felt so overwhelmed with happiness. And then I felt so excited to be able to embrace my family and my friends po straight after. It didn't sink in on me until like after a few days. All I knew was I was very happy in the moment.
0: Oh, so siguro ang tawag nun, matinding yakap ang ginawa nyo, no? Do you have a younger sister? Meron ka bang kapatid na babae mas bata sa'yo?
1: Yes po. Yes po.
0: So, ano niya? Yung siyempre, naku si ate yun, parang gano'n, di ba? Idol, parang gano'n. How was it? How was your baby sister? Paano yung reaction niya?
1: According to my dad po, she actually cried when I won. So she was very happy for me po. And then afterwards, I could tell that she was really happy to witness me win. And she loves wearing my crown. Whenever she enters my room po, she gets to wear my crown. And after I return this crown and get a replacement, I am planning on giving that crown to her po.
0: Wow. You're very close siguro, no? How old is your younger sister?
1: 8 years old po.
0: Uy, wow. Parang almost 9-8 years gap kayo, no? What's her name? What's the name of your younger sister?
1: Amber po.
0: Amber. So, halimbawa, pagdating ng panahon, si Amber would like to, gusto kong yung ginawa ni ate, gusto ko rin gawin. What would be your advice to Amber pag ganun, pagdating ng time na yun?
1: Probably to not fear it too much po, because I think one thing that really helped me the most is trying my best to not get too nervous or to not get too scared, but to replace it with excitement and happiness. And with that helped me become more confident. So hopefully by also using those techniques, it will also help her be more confident and project how she wants to be on stage po.
0: You know, Aisha, the way you napaka-articulate mo, no? Yung the way you carry yourself, you speak, di ba, yung thoughts na I really like it. I appreciate it, no? Talagang kasi minsan mga young kids ngayon, I mean, hindi naman nila problema 'yun, no? Ano pa sila, yung parang hindi pa unsure, yung mga ganoon, but in your the way I feel and the way you answer.

0: I suppose dun sa mga answer question and answer answer portion eh, you did very well, no? Palagay ko dahil yung sa confidence na yan, ano? 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It's a massive crown, ha? Talagang crown. Ang laki. 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And then they will replace it with a smaller one. Yung para sa'yo talaga.
1: Yes,
0: okay, so nung ano, 'di ba ano 'yun? Sabado, Linggo, 'di ba? Lunes, holiday. 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
1: Yes po, pumasok na po.
0: Okay, so pumasok ka na sa high sa school mo. 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Siyempre your close friends siguro, alam nila. So ano, yes. ano yung reaction ng mga iba pang mga kaklase mo, yung mga hindi Pilipino na now you're Miss Philippines New Zealand 2025. Ano yung reaction nila, Isha?
1: Everyone was really happy for me po, even though I wasn't close with a lot of many people. They still managed to find out through people's stories po, and then everyone was congratulating me. My teachers also found out po, and then they were very happy, and they actually wanted to watch videos, clips that I had, so I showed them po.
0: Okay, and then you told me off air na you have a Filipino, there are maybe other Filipino teachers, but you only know of one who teaches, ano nga tinuturo niya?
1: Food technology po.
0: Food technology. Was she ever your teacher in your previous years? Naging teacher mo ba siya?
1: Yes po, in year 9 po.
0: Year 9, food tech, oo. Tapos, marami bang Filipino students sa high school mo? Sa Burnside, right? Burnside, is it?
1: Yes po, Burnside High School.
0: Burnside High School. Marami bang Filipinos in your college, in your high school?
1: I think so. I believe so po. There's quite a lot of us, but we're just kind of spread out around the school po.
0: Wala kayong Filipino club or you celebrate Independence Day, Linggo ng Wika, yung mga ganun. Wala kayong ganun sa high school?
1: Wala po kami, pero next year I plan on taking on a leadership role on creating a club just for us Filipinos so we can spread our culture in our school.
0: Very good. Oo, ang galing. So you have applied to be a prefect, diba? I'm sure. Diba yung prefect, yun yung mga leaders, no? Doon manggagaling yung head girl. Is Burnside co-ed ba yan or puro girls lang?
1: Co-ed po.
0: Ah, co-ed, oo. So that's very good, Aisha, no? To share. Actually, yung mga ginagawa ng ibang mga estudyante sa iba-ibang mga eskwelahan is to share the culture. Kasi yung iba hindi nakakaintindi. So parang so we share it through music, through food, di ba yung mga ganun, no? Kasi as I told you, I'm also a high school teacher. So yun din ang focus ng mga ako lang ang teacher na Pilipino sa school namin. So focus namin. Dalawa pala kami, no? So focus yun, ano? Dito kasi sa Auckland, we have what is known as the Polyfest, no? So ito yung Polynesian Festival. Pero open din to, meron din yung diversity stage kung saan iba-ibang cultures nandoon. So for the past 2 years, our college has been joining the Polyfest. Meron bang parang ganyan dyan sa Christchurch, Aisha?
1: Yes po, we have our own Polyfest din po, but we don't have as much different cultures that performs. But I believe so, this year there were one or two different culture that performed. But I'm a bit unsure po.
0: Okay, yeah, good. I'm so happy na napaka ano you the way you speak, the way you carry yourself. So I think part of the prize of winning the Miss Philippines New Zealand is you get to fly to the Philippines for free, di ba? Parang yes, ganon, no? So yes, when are you planning to do that? When are you planning to go home?
1: I plan on going January, start of next year.
0: Ah, so, habang ano, yung holidays. Nako, yeah, parang so. Ano yan, parang pagdating mo sa

0: Mexico, Pampanga, may banda, may kung ano-ano masasalubong sa'yo, di ba? Kasi, well, Pampanga is well known for beauties, di ba? Yung mga nananalo, and here's Young from Aotearoa, New Zealand, si Aisha. Will you be going home, ikaw lang, mom and dad, or the whole family?
1: I plan on going home with just my mom, po.
0: Ay, wow, oo, talagang ano. So, enjoy mo yung ano, yung time na yon, and also of course coming back, so you'll stay there siguro mga few weeks kasi kailangan mo nang bumalik na mga late January, di ba? Magbubukas na tayo, no, for for your year 13. Are you excited na magiging senior ka na?
1: I'm very excited to experience what being a year 13 is like, but at the same time I do have some nerves because it's just one more step until university, but I believe that I can manage through.
0: Excuse me lang, Aisha.
1: It's okay.
0: Anyway, naka-record tayo. Kaya nga, kasi dapat noon pa tayo, kaya lang, di ba, sabi ko sa'yo, settle na muna ko, yung alam mo nang matanda na yung kuwerin mo, kaya gawang ganon. So, Aisha, ano ang iyong advice sa mga kabataan, no? Na nag-aaral pa, so what would be your advice to kids as your age or even younger?
1: My biggest advice would be to not be shy and take as much opportunities that you can, because the more opportunities you take and the more you voice out and the more things that you join, the better chances that you can get into things, especially for your future. And I think that joining those type of clubs or groups is a great way to make new friends, make new connections, which could also lead to like bigger things. So I really believe that joining more things, it will help a lot in the future.
0: Very well said, Aisha. Experiencing, no, as you said, you get out of your comfort zone. So that's very, very good. Who would you like to thank for this journey sa pageant? So, sino gusto mong pasalamatan?
1: I would like to thank many people, but first of all, my family, because all throughout my whole journey, they were very supportive of me. My dad was a bit unsure of me joining, but because he knew that I really wanted to, he allowed me and supported me all throughout. My mom, she was my biggest supporter. She was always there by my side. And of course, PCMSD, Tita Delia, who also supported me throughout my whole journey. And of course, my friends, my dancer friends, well, actually, all throughout the journey in my pageant, they were there to comfort me, support me, and help me get through it. So I'm really grateful for all of them.
0: Thank you so much, Aisha. And so I think bago tayo magkita dito sa Auckland, magkikita tayo sa Wellington next year during Labor Weekend. Kasi medyo malapit-lapit sa akin, so I'll be going, and you'll be, di ba, syempre, you'll be walking the final walk, di ba, yung mga ganon.
1: No? Yes.
0: Kasi noong 2008 and 2011, when I was living in Hamilton, I got involved with the cultural and pageant, ano, yung nights, no, yung Saturday and Sunday. I was the director for the event, and then so dalawang taon kami noon, 2008 and 2011. Dapat Christchurch yun noong 2011, but because of the earthquake noong February 2011, so sinalo namin ng Hamilton. But now it's good that it happened in Christchurch. I've been there two or three times, so napaka gandang lugar, as you were saying, no, ang ganda. And then it's vibrant and so many other things. And they have produced the reigning Miss Philippines New Zealand 2025, si Aisha Yalo. Aisha Yalo. Kasi yung may co-teacher ako, taga-Pakistan eh. Aisha, ay ganun-ganun talaga yung spellings. Pero Aisha naman siya, Aisha. So ikaw ay Aisha.
1: Yes po.
0: Ano, do you know saan kinuha ng parents mo yung ano? Itong your first name?
1: I'm a bit unsure po, but I believe my mom just really liked the name and chose it for me.
0: Hi, Mom. Hi, Dad. So thank you so much

And welcome to the Black House, Wellington Access Radio 106.1 FM. You're in the studio today with Eddie. It's been a big couple of weeks for the Black House. Obviously, so at the beginning of May, I had the privilege of interviewing Shayon Kuti, ahead of the son of the legendary Afrobeats musician Fela Kuti, and an incredible revolutionary musician in his own right. So I had the privilege of interviewing him ahead of his New Zealand tour. So he did 2 dates. He did a show in Auckland, and he did a show in Wellington last weekend. And then it's been a real cool time. So then the Black House, we had a crew of us, we went and met him at the airport. So that was real cool, getting to kind of meet him in person. And then we got to hang out with him after his show at San Fran, and just like a few over the last couple of days. It's been really good just getting to connect with him and just kind of like, you know, just you know, it's one of those things when you have people like that, where it's like, you know, you have artists, and like, it's that sort of weird thing of like, you know, sometimes when I think you look at kind of musicians, and big musicians especially, like, you know, then they're so far removed from the crowd and the audience sort of thing. But it was one of the coolest gigs I've ever been to, like, I think just in terms of the energy, and then like especially like, and just like, I think the right mix of like, obviously that a couple of his father's, you know, songs produced by his father, but primarily his own stuff, and his own stuff is so good. So then it was really cool. So then, like, yes, yeah, so after the show, it was quite, and again, he was real keen just to meet, you know, it was a good group of good African crowd, and he was really keen to come and meet everybody after the show sort of thing. And just, and then me and Eva got to, yeah, kind of hang out with him for a bit longer as well. And then yeah, just real incredible

difficult kind of guy to kind of talk to, just like in terms of just like him talking about, you know, his, you know, as a revolutionary, as his type, like Pan-Africanism, him talking about politics. And then just the kind of like little moments, like there was just one bit, we were all backstage, and then like him and his bandmates just started kind of like, someone started humming a tune, and then just everybody just started bursting, like, you know, everyone just started humming along and then singing as well. It was just incredible. Like it was an experience. And then it was really cool. So if you haven't seen that interview, go check it out on the Black House YouTube channel at the Black House Project. And again, you'll just get to hear more of the conversations that we had. And it was, and again, like a really interesting outlook on Pan-Africanism, a really interesting outlook on. And yeah, so I think that's kind of been a real big thing. And it was a really energizing event. But yeah, so then because of that, like, you know, we were out to the early hours of the morning, and it's been kind of a big week for the rest of the team. I think Leah, shout out to Leah. Leah's gone away for the weekend. She's up in Whanganui. So we just kind of thought today, I bought my DJ gear, and I'm just going to kind of do a bit of a live set, kind of see what the flow takes me. But yeah, we hope you guys are having a good weekend. Obviously, it's been a rainy old one, a rainy, rainy weekend. I'm just like, this is the first time it's like, cool, winter's here, winter's really here. I'm not stoked about that. But then, yeah, the other thing is, make sure to go check out Sean Kuti's latest song with Tom Morello from Rage Against the Machine. It's called Nadem. And it's just, hearing that song live, just like, I think it's one of the, like, I have a thing with gigs where, like, I only try and take, you know, a couple of photos and, like, one or two videos, just because I like, you know, if you're going to a gig, you should enjoy it. You should enjoy the experience. You know, the one time I broke that was when I saw the Wu-Tang Clan, because you have to kind of, like, get a video of each member of the Wu-Tang Clan. So I think that was okay. But I think with Sean Kuti, the song Nadem is just, it's just incredible, like, and like Rage Against Them, and it's political, it's just, but just the rhythm behind it, just, and like the guitar, like Tom Morello on guitar, is just unlike anything else. It's one of the probably the best songs I've heard in a long time, so make sure you go check out that. And yeah, we'll just get into some music. I'm kind of just playing what I want, what I feel like. I'm kind of just experimenting a bit, trying to, I've been a while since I've had a gig, so a bit rusty, so if there's any errors, I apologize. But and we'll try and keep it, I'm trying to keep it as PG rated as well, so that's always a fun one. But we hope you enjoy the rest of the show. I'm really gonna enjoy just having a bit of a jam session, and then we'll see you guys with some new interviews and some new guests in the next couple of weeks. All right, let's get into this.

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Well, hello everyone. Welcome to another edition of Back Porch Bluegrass. I'm your host, Paul Trenwith, and got all sorts of interesting things lined up for you to listen to. I hope you're going to enjoy. That was a tune called Pony Ride, and it was called Pony Ride because I wrote the tune playing a little pony-sized banjo, which is a C banjo. It's like a banjo capoed up 5 frets to C position. And they had pony banjos way back in the 1910-1920 era. S.S. Stewart made a few, and other companies made them, and that was one from Saga Musical Instruments, and it's a little travel banjo, really. And I was travelling and wrote that tune, Pony Ride, and because it was a little ride on my pony banjo, and I hope you enjoyed that. That was with the Hamilton County Bluegrass Band. Here's one of the hottest bluegrass bands in New Zealand, you, me, everybody. Lawrence Frangos Rhodes on guitar and lead vocals, Sam Frangos Rhodes on mandolin and fiddle and vocals, Nat Talkington on banjo, Kim Bonington on guitar and vocals, Rob Henderson on bass, and they playing a very progressive style of bluegrass music. This is from a brand new album. The album's called Midnight, and this is a song uniquely entitled Busy Without Me. See what you think. It sounds great.

Well, that's a bit of a contemporary bluegrass from down here in New Zealand, from You, Me, Everybody, and didn't they do a good job on that? Here's something a little more straightforward from High Fidelity, from around Tennessee. This is from their album called High Fidelity, and it's Jeremy Stevens on guitar and vocals, his wife Karina Rose Logston Stevens on fiddle and harmony vocals, Kurt Stevenson on banjo, and despite his name, he's not their son. Stevens, unique. Vicky Vaughan on bass, Daniel Armick on mandolin, and this is a Reno and Smiley tune called Another Day.

Oh, classic bluegrass there from High Fidelity. Way back in 1976, I was touring Australia as part of the Slim Dusty band, the Travelling Country Band, along with my wife, Colleen Trendworth. I played banjo and rhythm guitar. Colleen played fiddle mostly. And we had a couple of guitarists working with the band. One of them was a man named Lindsay Butler, and he played a nice white electric Fender, and always sounded really good, and he managed to capture Slim's sound for his bush ballads in particular really well. And Lindsay wanted to record an album of Slim Dusty tunes and instrumentally, and he got Colleen and I to play on some of them. And one of the tunes he used was The Closest Thing to Freedom, which is a classic Slim song about travelling, and it's a really good song. Lindsay did a fine job of it, and I got to pick some banjo in there. This was recorded quite quickly, as you tended to do in the Hadley Studios in Tamworth in those days, and it won Lindsay a Gold Guitar Award from Tamworth in 1977, and the same track also became a theme song for Nick Irby's Country Jamboree for a number of years. And so the tune went really well, and I'm going to play you this. It's sort of bluegrass-ish, really. Lindsay does a fine job of the lead line, and I'm just picking banjo away in there, and I think Collie gets a fiddle break on it too. Here's The Closest Thing to Freedom from Lindsay Butler.

I'd sort of forgotten that Lindsay picked that on an acoustic guitar. Oh, I sort of missed the sound of him playing it on electric, which is how we often used to play that tune. That's Lindsay Butler with The Closest Thing to Freedom. One of my favourite albums from way back in the 1980s was a Ricky Skaggs one called Family and Friends. And I loved the concept of the album, and I loved the songs that he did on it. I was given this album by friends, and been a big fan of Ricky Skaggs ever since, as many of you who listen to the show regularly will attest. I've picked a song, the start of Side A, on this old LP. I still use the LPs from my shelves. Peter Rowan's doing guitar and some vocal, Joe Allen on acoustic bass, Jerry Douglas on dobro, Bobby Hicks on fiddle, Mark Pruitt on banjo, Ricky Skaggs doing mandolin and vocals, and Lost and I'll Never Find the Way. And we'll just get it set up here and get it all running and see what happens, eh?

Oh, it's Ricky Skaggs in his youthful best, and lots of exuberance in that track there. I think he wrote that one. And I apologise for any surface noise on the LP. It's had a bit of a hard life. I tended to flog my Ricky Skaggs LPs, and they got played a lot. Let's listen to You, Me, Everybody again. And this is just a tune called The Rao Remu Spiral. The Rao Remu Spiral is a piece of railway line in the middle of the North Island of New Zealand, which in order to get from a lower altitude to a higher altitude, instead of just making a steep incline, the engineers devised a spiral where the track went round and crossed over itself again and crossed over itself a couple of times and then headed off at the higher altitude. And it's an engineering masterpiece built in the 1910s-1920 period, and it enabled a link between the northern cities and the North Island of New Zealand and the southern cities, and the completion of the main trunk line. Very important piece of engineering. And You, Me, Everybody have recognised it with the Rao Remu Spiral.

That's you, me, everybody with a tune called the Rao Rebu Spiral. And on the trains that run on the track these days, it's a daytime train, and on the back it's got an open carriage where you could stand out there in all the cold wind and the fresh air. It's quite an amazing experience. And when you get to the Rao Rebu Spiral, lots of the passengers go out the back to that open one so that they can see in all directions off this open carriage as we go around the spiral and look back at the track we've been on and look down at the track that we're crossing over and look up to where we're going. It's quite a neat, fun experience. I could recommend it for you, if only the price of the train fare wasn't so great. I'd travel on it more often down to see my son. That's the Rao Rebu Spiral. Thank you, Yumi, everybody, for giving us that neat tune. You're listening to Back Porch Bluegrass. I'm your host, Paul Trendworth, and I'm playing you music that's on my shelves, CDs and LPs, and I've been collecting since the 1960s and playing music and enjoying listening to them and delight in sharing them with you. I hope you're enjoying that. Comes from Free FM 89.0, independent community media in Hamilton, New Zealand. And if you've just tuned in and you wonder what a strange voice that announcer has, it's because we come from down in New Zealand and everything's strange down here, isn't it? Including our railway lines that go in spirals. And this show is sponsored by Shearer's Music Works. Anything you need musically, you can go to Shearer's Music Works in Hamilton. Great big music store, lots of helpful people working behind the counters and in front of the counters and in front of the guitar cases, and they'll help you buy anything from a Martin guitar to a new flat pick, and they'll delight in selling it to you. If you tell them you heard about them on Back Porch Bluegrass, I'm sure David Shearer would be very impressed. Shearer's Music Works have been serving the needs of the Waikato area in particular for more than 60 years, probably getting up to 70 years, and doing a fine job of it. And I'm delighted that they sponsor Back Porch Bluegrass. Let's listen to Russell Moore in Third Time Out, and here's a...

A song, don't know much about this, Hard Rock Mountain Prison. I hope they don't know much about it either, but they're singing about it. Russell Moore, guitar and vocals. Steve Dilling on banjo and vocals. Justin Haynes on fiddle and vocals. Everyone sings. Wayne Benson on mandolin. And Edgar Loudermilk on bass. Yes, everyone sings. And here they are in a Hard Rock Mountain Prison till they die.

Oh, they play some great bluegrass, those guys, don't they? At my monthly jam session, also called Back Porch Bluegrass, people come up with songs that they know and almost know, and you're allowed to read the words when you perform the song, so that makes it easier for us old blokes. And Keith McMillan came up with a song called Summer Wages, which I remembered from a Tony Rice recording. And a couple of weeks ago, I was looking for it and couldn't find it. And I found the album that it's on. And I remember Keith said to me he was going to play guitar and sing the song. And it's a great song written by Ian Tyson, the great Canadian writer. And just encapsulates a lot of New Zealandness, that's hard to say, New Zealandness, in the words of it. And anyway, Keith got me to play dobro on it. He said, you can play dobro on this one. And I had a real nice break on it. And do you think I could think of that break fast enough? And I just bumbled around and sort of played something that managed to stay in tune with it. Anyway, I found Tony Rice's version. Of course, he's got Jerry Douglas on it and various other friends, and it does a great version. He first did the song with J.D. Crowe's band and liked it so much that he kept it in his own repertoire. Tony Rice with Summer Wages.

Oh, he's a superb song producer, isn't he? And if you like the bluegrass piano in there and the bluegrass drums, John Carroll on piano, Robbie Magruder on drums. And it sounded just right for that song. My choice would be to have it slightly more bluegrassy, but in fact, Tony Rice did a superb job of it, and his voice was just great in that one. It's a lovely song. Lovely song. Well, I got a brand new album from Larry Sparks. 2025, this album was produced, and it's called Way Back When. I've always liked Larry Sparks singing. I liked his time when he was with Ralph Stanley, and I also liked the fact that he keeps lots of the old things in his music. And the song I picked out for to play to you was one called Ages and Ages Ago, and it's actually a Gene Autry song from way back, and I bet you he learned this when he was a kid and wondered if he'd ever record it one day. Well, he has in 2025, and it sounds like this.

Well, that's a very gentle version of the song, and didn't he do a good version of it? I just managed to kill that second track. It's very close to that first track, isn't it? This is what happens when you do your own engineering in the show. Just a lazy version of the song, and I love the way the musicians can just noodle around in the back there and make it bounce along. Well, there's a classic bluegrass mandolin tune that everyone likes to show off with if they've got all the skills, and it's a mandolin tune called Rawhide, and it's got a neat chord sequence in it. It's absolute driving bluegrass music, and I'd like to play you the original recording of it. This is on an LP called Bluegrass Instrumentals, Bill Monro and his Bluegrass Boys. Cost me $3.97 for the LP. Shows you how long ago I bought that. And on this album, Bill Monro is, of course, playing mandolin. Fiddle is Merle Taylor, or Red Taylor, he was known as. Banjo was played by Rudy Lyle. And guitar, Jimmy Martin. And bass, Joel Price. That's a fairly early iteration of the Bluegrass Boys, and it's recorded January the 20th in 1951. Recording standards were slightly different, and the LPs had a bit of a hiding, as have all my LPs. But this is the original recording of the classic tune, Rawhide. So when you hear young mandolin players play it in future and jam sessions, you'll be able to compare it to this. Rudy Lyle's Banjo Breaker is an absolute classic, and everyone tries to do the second part just like he did. Absolutely amazing. Rawhide.

Well, how about that for Rawhide? Absolutely classic. And Munro had so much energy in his playing and clean. Back in 1951, that was absolutely revolutionary music. And I bet you he knocked him dead on the Grand Ole Opry when he played that tune. You're listening to Back Porch Bluegrass, and I'm your host, Paul Trenwith. And this comes to you from Free FM 89.0, independent community media in Hamilton, New Zealand. Oh, I'd like to say hello to all the people listening on the access radio stations throughout New Zealand. 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World Surfing Championships at Raglan, and some of my family went out and watched them, and that's just half an hour, 45 minutes drive out from Hamilton. So Raglan Community Radio gets bluegrass music as well as surfing championships. 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Lots of different ways to listening to Back Porch Bluegrass. And I really appreciate the fact that you tune in. I'm playing all my own music, and every now and then I buy a new CD, but most of them I've collected in my travels. I've been to the States a few times and visited festivals, got to know bands and the members of the bands, and I just really like playing you my personal taste in bluegrass music, so that's what it is. We're going to do something different now. The band that I played in for a long, long time, the Hamilton County Bluegrass Band. We started out sort of copying Earl Taylor and Flatten Scruggs and the Stanley Brothers as much as we could, and rapidly learned that we had to provide real variety in our

music if we're going to attract an audience who didn't know anything about bluegrass music. And that's what we tried to do. So we took our songs from a whole lot of different places, but we also did sort of comedy

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1: Om Saram to our listeners. I'm Gulab Lemoria of Sri Sathasai International Organization of New Zealand, and I offer my most loving and humble pranams at the Lord's feet of our beloved Bhagawan, Sri Sathasai Baba. So I welcome you all to this 1127 Saturday news program. And this afternoon we'll be hearing a talk from Dr. Sundar Iyer on the topic of Sai's love of a thousand mothers. In this unforgettable talk, Mr. Sundar Iyer takes us through a journey of humor and deep revelation shaped by over 40 years in the fold of Sri Bhagwan, Sri Sathasai Baba. From a parable about 19 horses that refused to divide, to the unlikely path that brought a reluctant teenager into Swami's college, every story builds toward something far greater, the discovery of God's love in the most personal, direct way. What begins as a boy rebellion soon transforms into a breathtaking encounter. Swami himself stepping in at the most critical moment, showing what it means to have the love of thousand mothers.

But that is only the beginning. This talk peels back layers of human and divine in Swami. The silent evening of reading letters, the unspoken loneliness of the avatar, and the great truth that his nature is to love and to give unconditionally. How does one move from doubt to unshakable faith? How does Swami reveal himself when the heart is truly searching? Here till the end, this will be in two parts. The answer is more powerful than you can imagine. This talk was delivered during the Zone 4 International Conference of Sri Sathya International Organization held in Malaysia from 5th to 7th of September 2025. So let's hear the first part. But before we do that, let's have a Ganesh Bhajan, and here's one for you.

Sairam. Jai Sairam. I offer my most beloved salutations to the divine, omnipresent, omnipotent, the divine master, Bhagwan Sri Satya Sai Baba, that resides in the heart of every one of you here. So my salutations to each and every one of you, the embodiments of the divine. This I truly believe now.

After being in Swami's fold for over 35 years. The logo is so beautiful, as Dr. Reddy pointed out. The infinity on one side and Swami on the other side. So I want to begin with helping you think out of the box. Because every time an avatar comes, he awakens us. He awakens us to think out of the box, think out of the ordinary. That is why he wants us to think we are divine. How out of the ordinary is that? And therefore, here is a small parable. Promise me you won't Google for the answer. A rich landlord dies, leaving a will. And in that will, he writes off his 19 precious, wonderful horses. But the will has a problem. 19 horses, and the will says, half of these will go to my eldest son. One-fourth of these will go to the village temple. One-fifth of them will be given to my other son. The village elders were perplexed. Fractional division of 19 is impossible. How do you even resolve this? And they were scratching their head, as perhaps many of you all might be. I was very bad at math, and I don't claim to be good now. So I was when I initially heard this. Let's hold on to that. There is a solution to that, of course. How do you divide 19 into half? How do you get 1/4 out of 19? How do you get 1/5 out of 19? Yes, if they're pebbles, you could break a pebble in half, but horses, living horses? So it is with our life. Sometimes we are in face-to-face with situations. We don't know how to solve them. We know there is a solution there. Like we know there is a God within us, but how do we discover him? How do we awaken that divinity? We know God is in everybody, but how do we live without judgment? There are difficulties in life. How do we live with equanimity there? What is the missing link? When I was 17, my father got transferred from Bombay, where I was born and raised, to a very distant village in Haryana, where there were no schools or colleges. They were all very orthodox. Our Kula Devam is Murugan. I can say Murugan, most of you will understand Murugan, Karthik Bhagavan, Subramanyam, and Shiva devotees, ardent followers of Kanchi Shankaracharya. So a flashy looking, handsome looking Sai Baba was not welcome in our house. They said, Ayuyo, Ivara, Vanda Namruka. They were scared of Swami. But then there was a search for this college. Where do we put Sundar Iyer now that I am getting transferred to Haryana? He is going to finish his 12th grade. Where will he study? There weren't too many residential colleges back then. I'm talking of 78 and 79. There were one or two. Either they were for the very rich, which we were not, or they were for the very intelligent, which I was not. And so the search was there. Everybody was perplexed. What do we do with this guy? I was ready to go to the Pune Institute simply to be a rebel with my family. I loved acting. I wanted to go there. Amitabh Bachchan was my guru. Vinod Khanna, God bless his soul. Somebody told us, Sai Baba is starting a school, an ashram in Puttaparthi. Boys will be safe. This boy is not going to run away anywhere. He will be stuck in a village far, far away from any city life. So there's hope for him. And the whole family said, no, no, no, no, no, Sai Baba, we don't want him. We are all Murugan Rikar Namlukar, Shivan Rikar, our Purum. Very Aramandam. But then a friend whispered in the ears, it is free education. Apdina paravala, poit par. Immediately, the whole family said, in that case, go and try. Let us see. Swami opens his doors to everyone without judgment. Somebody as with a little mind of just getting free food and free education, the door was open with no judgment. No qualifications are required to walk into his mansion. Somebody says, I don't want to believe in his miracles. I don't know who he is. I just want to serve. The door is open to walk into his mansion. Somebody says, I love music. I don't know anything else, but I love music. I love your bhajans. I want to sing. The door is open into his mansion. Somebody wants only

need to serve, the door is open. Somebody wants only academic knowledge, Gyanavahinis, Premavahinis, the Advaitic discussions, the door is open. All of us meet in his room. The door is open for everyone. And such kind of vast approach to raising human consciousness can be done only by Bhagwan, by an avatar. So I went to Swami's college, and the first thing I loved about that place was the village. I got down out of Dharmavaram station, there was a tongawala, a bullock cart, waiting for me. I immediately decided that's my life. You know why? Because that bullock cart reminded me of Sholay, the movie Sholay. Unfortunately, there wasn't a Basanti driving the bullock cart. There was a village man. But nevertheless, that as I drove to Puttaparthi in that bullock cart, and then we entered, I saw the hills, I saw the river, and as for me, being raised in Bombay, coming to a village, it was amazing. And I said, this is the place I want to be. It's so beautiful. Swami was not even in the picture. Village attracted me. Being far away from parents attracted me. Nobody's going to breathe down the neck and say, padi, padi, padi. You know, there was that and that. One thing led to the other. There are so many steps, so many beautiful, humbling experiences for me. I don't even know where to begin. But I have only 40 minutes to share the span of an experience that almost spans 40 years. I joined Swami's college. I was a batch of 40 or 50 boys with me. Most of them from Sai family. Most of them had nice stories. They were raised in Sai families. They had wonderful stories to share. And I was listening to them. I was spellbound. I said, even if a fraction of this is true, then my life will change. Who is this Sai Baba? I was inspired by the fact that he was approaching devotees with so much love and ease. It was easy to touch his feet. You didn't have to stand in line or pay fees or buy tickets to get for darshan. Something we were so used to and took it for as a norm. He broke all those norms. But then my heart was searching for my guru. Where is my guru in all this? Is he a teacher for me? I love what he says. It's something I can relate to. Service to man is service to God. That's what I always believed in. Love is God. Love is God. Live in love. That's what I always believed in. But my heart was still not open, accepting Swami. Because I simply didn't have any direct experience. And the reason I share this, it's very, very important for each one of us, my dear sisters and brothers, that we connect to God directly. If that door opens, and it has to open to each one of us, when that direct connection with God opens, when you know that Swami listens to you, when you know that you can sit in the silence of your home and talk to Swami, be in his presence, then nobody can come in between you and Swami. We do not need anybody to tell, I have a message from you from Swami, I have this for you from Swami. That doesn't work in Swami's world. Swami has come just to awaken us for that direct, close proximity with the divine. It is our birthright. And I was searching for that. I wanted that. I've always been street smart in everything, and especially in spirituality. I want things in black and white. I wanted the guru to come alive in me, to speak to me, for me, something to click. In the months that passed by, I heard Swami's talk, and he would talk about, I have a love of southern mothers, he would say. And I would scratch my head. Back then, there was a lot of hair there. What does he mean by a love of thousand mothers? It doesn't even register. A love of one mother, I can understand. But thousand mothers, what does he even mean? And then he would say, I am an embodiment of love. Prema Swarupa, he would call us as embodiment of love, and devotees call him as embodiment of love. And that is another thing I just couldn't understand. Where does this love figure in? What is Swami doing? He is coming, giving darshan. He is taking people for interview. He is talking to them, blessing them. And there are devotees who claim so many experiences of healing and all that, which I have not experienced.
But where is the

thousand mothers love. How would I experience something like that? Even a fraction of that. I wanted Swami to come and ask me my name. Hey, where are you from? What is your name? That didn't happen. Even though we were 50 boys, it didn't happen. I was waiting for some excuse for that connection to be made, for me to take that first step and then perhaps know more about Swami. 1979, June, was when the college opened. It was 1980, December, that the hostel that we call the dorm or the hostel was opened, was ready. So 1.5 years we stayed in the mandir, right across Swami's residence, where he stayed in the mandir, we stayed across in the East Prashanti. Three dorms, we all stayed there. We would roll up our blankets and towels and go down to the mandir in the sands. We would spend the night, sleep there. And every morning, 4:30, the ladies will come with a broom and say, shoo, shoo, shoo. That's how we were woken up. So we will rush, get up, come back, brush our teeth, go for Omkaram, Suprabhadam, and all of that. I liked all of that, but my heart was not in there. And we have to know this and be honest about our connection with the divine, and only then the response will come. My dear sisters and brothers, in this path of spirituality, we cannot live on borrowed faith. My faith cannot become your faith. So I'm not here to convince you about Sai's divinity. I'm here to share my journey. My journey hopefully can inspire you, for you to take your own steps towards Swami and find your own relationship with Him. So 1.5 years later, when the hostel opened and was opening, or the inauguration was set for December 25th, 1980, I can never forget that day for many reasons, one of them being this. We boys said, we have to invite Swami now, quote unquote, to our place, to our hostel, and therefore let us prepare a program for Swami. And that was when we thought of the Bhangra dance. The first time we broke the rule in the sacred ashram of Puttaparthi, the young boys got together and we wanted to do Bhangra dance. Of course, everybody was so annoyed and upset that we even thought of that idea. But then we begged and pleaded. Swami came and saw the rehearsal and says, Parvaledu, koti laga emo chestunnaru pillalu. You know, like monkeys, they're dancing. It's okay. Just wear pants inside, please, he said. So that was checked. But then I had a secret ace card up my sleeve. When I was very young, my dad, and I didn't like that at that time, he would wake us up at 5 in the morning and send us to a vyayamshala, a gym, run by the RSS or the, at that time they were the Hindutva movement or whatever. So they had a gym and they would teach us the ancient arts, the one with the stick, self-defense with sticks and so on, just like you send kids to Kung Fu and or Karate and Jiu-Jitsu classes and all of that. We were sent to that. And there, they taught us yoga, not on the ground, but up in the air. No, sorry, I was not levitating. But there was a rope to climb on. I would climb a rope and do asanas on the rope. So I suggested, I said, I don't think Sai Baba has seen this. Can I do asanas on a rope? He said, this Swami has not seen. So it was a welcome idea. Everybody loved it. And so I jumped in joy. I said, I got a one-on-one. I could do a one-on-one thing. Swami, look at me, not as a group of Bhangra dance boys. Because there again, you've got turban and lungis and kurtas. He won't recognize you. I was yearning for that one chance where I had something to perform. Maybe sing, maybe do something where he would look at me. And the chance came. The chance always comes, my dear sisters and brothers. The opportunity always comes. Keep praying, keep praying, keep praying. With faith, with hope. And the opportunity comes at the right time, at the right moment. And your innate talent will connect you with the divine. Whatever that is. You don't have to be a pujari to connect to the divine. You don't have to be an expert in Vedic chanting. All you need is yearning. What did I have at that point? I just knew to do yoga on a rope. Something gymnastic. Extremely physical in its feet, if you will. But the intention was, what was, would that connect me to the divine? Patram, toyam, pushpam, anything you offer, a leaf, whatever you offer with love, the God accepts. And so I had a chance to perform that in front of

0: Swami. I still remember every time I went up on the rope, Swami was sitting in the quadrangle in the hostel during the program. He was sitting in the jhula, and he would raise both his hands and a broad smile, he would bless me. And then I would go into another asana, look at Swami from the top, and again Swami would bless me. It was such a beautiful moment. I can never ever forget it, ever fresh in my mind, that Swami was looking at me. I was looking at Swami, even though there were hundreds of people far below, if you will. I'm kidding. There was only 30 feet above the ground. And then came another thing where I understood the meaning of love, Swami's love. And I want you to understand this experience, such so powerful and so beautiful in its nature. I had another feat that I would said I will perform, and that was jumping through the rings of fire. That was another thing I learned as a young boy. And so few of us I had some helpers, and we fabricated a ring which was 2.5 feet in diameter, a little over my shoulders, a little broader than my shoulders, and built two hooks, and two boys will hold it on each side, and I would light it up in fire, and I would jump through one ring. So it was easy. I was jumping through one ring and roll on the other side. So we said, hey, this is too easy. How about putting one and two, and I jump through two rings simultaneously? As young boys, sometimes our enthusiasm gets the better of it, right? So this is one fine example. So we practiced the two rings. One, first I'll jump through one ring, then the second ring comes, I jump through the second ring. It worked. And then that's when the Ravana comes up, the ego comes up. He says, why not add the third ring? Make it so wow that nobody from Vrindavan campus or anybody else will dare do this again. So we aced them. I was desperate to get Swami's attention. Do something so much that Swami will say, Abba, chala baga chesadu. You know? And so we added the third ring, and in the rehearsals, we practiced. Now, we realized that when you light the ring up, and please don't try this at home, when you light the ring up, if you put the diesel or kerosene just before you do, it just goes up in smoke, and a lot of smoke comes. And so you put it, wet it, and let it dry completely, so that when it's lit, just a ring of fire comes. And so there's not too much smoke. So I could see all the three rings. These boys could hold it. It was not too hot. And they were all aligned, so I could jump three rings. One, two, three. Three jumps. One, first one with the one ring, second jump with two rings, third jump with three rings. The afternoon came, a Bhangra dance got over, I did the yoga on the rope, and there was a couple of other small performances. While that was going on, a young brother came to me, another enthusiastic boy who also wanted to offer something to Swami. He comes to me and says, Brother Sundar, you must thank me later on, okay, don't forget it. And I said, "What? Why? I can thank you right now. What did you do?" He says, you guys forgot to put diesel and kerosene on that ring. I just poured it. You're all set to go. I said, what did you do? When did you pour it? Just now, brother, it was fully dry. You forgot. And then I said, oh God, now this is going to burst into flame. And there is no way now to go backtrack on anything. So I said, chalo, this josh me hosh, you know, they say. But there was so much adrenaline pumping. I said, okay, Swami will take care. Let's do it. So the boys tied big towels around their hands, because now they're going to hold it and a lot of flames will come, so the rod will get hot. So the first two boys came, held the ring. I ran and jumped. So Swami is sitting on the jhula there, and I am running towards Swami so he could see that. Devotees are all around in the quadrangle. So that day Swami allowed everybody to come in. Chenna Reddy Garu, who was the chief minister of Andhra Pradesh, he came as a chief guest with Swami, and he was watching this. So Swami is sitting opposite. He saw me jump through the first ring, and he spoke to the warden something. I could see that. I said, quick guys, second ring, second ring. Second ring came, I jumped through the second ring. And I saw the warden coming towards us. And somebody said, Brother Sundar, I think Swami is asking you to stop. I said, he has not told me, I want to jump. You know, sometimes our offering overtakes what Swami wants also. He may not want it, but we have decided to offer it. Let's offer it.
1: Okay, dear listeners, so we listen to the final part, which is part 2 next week. Saram to you all.

is what we prepare for the death. Are you have enough good deeds to be supporting you and to be eligible to be in paradise or in the hellfire? This is very important questions, my dear brothers. We have to ask ourselves every single time, because the people, they are still dealing with the world as a something it is forever, but absolutely it is wrong. Because we are all human beings in this world of life like a passengers. Every single one has his destination to go. But the significance about that, it is not known and it's coming suddenly. The only fact in our life, it is a death. And all of us, we will taste that. So we have to do the best as much as we can to leave behind us a good memory, good remembering with the other people, good example. We need the people, instead of saying, this man, he is a very bad man and we are happy to, he died and he go away. We need the people remember you all time and say, oh, this man, he is very kind. He is very helpful. He is very smart, and he is supporting anyone ask him about anything. This is the best things, my dear. So we have, my dear brother and sisters, to thinking about that. I'm never say, you know, stay waiting for this. No, we never say that. You have to deal with the world, to enjoy your life, to do the best as much as you can. With yourself, with your family, with your kids, with your friends, your extended family, with your neighbors, with your community. Yes, it's very important. But in the same time, don't forget, this is as a temporary time, and you have to store lots of good deeds to support you in the day of resurrection day, in the day of judgment, when all of us stand in the front of Allah and he will evaluate, and everyone hold his book in his hand, which is recorded every single thing you did during your life. So we have, my dear brother and sister, to remember that, to work hard about that, to do the best as much as we can, to be supported, to help the other people, and don't thinking that you can isolate yourself away about the people. No. We are, as a human being, Allah created us to establish a community, a strong community, to use this land, this blessing places for building, not destroying, for establish unity, not divided the people. Yes, to establish dialogue, not fighting. Very important, my dear brother and sister, to understand this significance of our life in this world. So please, thinking about that, as I thinking about that, I'm really, really love everyone and keen to see all people happy and understand their significance in this world of life. May Allah accept all our deeds and let our hearts be soft and enjoy with our life. Thank you so much for listening. Thank you so much for your patience. See you inshallah next week with another topic. في أمان الله والسلام عليكم ورحمة الله وبركاته.

0: question is a tough one, so I'm giving you a warning. And it's very practical, it's very common. So I'm going to read it so I give it due right. How do we as women, especially getting married young, and questioning both cultural and religious understanding of Islam, navigate the definition of qawama that usually is explained as, quote-unquote, wife has to be obedient in turn for financial support from husband, and that's the extent of the role. What is the way we as women should understand this role men play, and what does it look like to obey as a wife? This needs a whole next...
1: whole conference.
0: No, I really mean this. This is going to be the next one, because we agreed that we're going to tackle every sensitive issue. Because if we are not going to be talking about it, who else is going to talk about it? Right? And we need to, in general, this is very difficult. There's a couple of things in Islam, and I'm saying this as a woman, it's very difficult on the woman. What is the second one? Very difficult. You don't see it in this country, because it's not allowed. Polygamy. Yeah, when I was in Saudi, this was a huge issue, because it's very hard for the woman. So, come to reality. Number one, you need to understand what is qawama, and what is the requirement for qawama. In general, when I shared with you the story of Sayyida Aisha, right? How did she respond? And there's nobody stronger than Sayyida Aisha. If you really read her biography, right? She stood up for her right, she speaks her mind, she acted as a wife, she was jealous, she planned. You all know this, right? لِمَا تُحَرِّمُ مَا أَحَرَّمَ مَا أَحَلَّ اللَّهُ لَكَ Right? How did she respond? Was she an obedient wife? Answer me. No or yes? Yes. Was she weak?
2: No.
0: Was she submissive and let them say whatever they say?
2: No.
0: What can I do? You know, he pays for me. What did she do? Turn to Allah. This is what we are missing. I need to understand what is qawama. I need to understand where does qawama apply. Does Allah expect me to be the obedient wife? Yes, to a certain extent. It's not an open invitation. Otherwise, Allah

Allah knows our ability and our limitation, and marriage will be, honestly, almost impossible. But is it also exactly what you just said? Open invitation, no for everything, this is your mind. You know the 50-50 rule? You don't know the 50-50? I'm not going to say it in public. Honestly. So we don't want to go to the extremes. Now, you should probably know. It's...

0: okay, again in the future, it's what's happening right now will pass at some point and we will get through. Talking about it will pass, every time someone says this too shall pass, which I'm sure is a quote from something that I don't actually know, but I only hear it in Sir Ian McCallum's voice when he's playing Gandalf. And it's not the quote that he says from that moment in whichever Lord of the Rings movie it is, where he's underground and he's fighting the Balrog and he stamps his staff in front of him and yells out in his very deep, gravelly, amazing voice saying, "You shall not pass." So I hear that voice saying, "This too shall pass." And I for some reason, that really helps me because like I just kind of feel like whether it's Gandalf or Sir Ian McCallum telling me, whatever is going wrong right now, whatever is making me lose my cool, the fact that I'm losing my cool, this will pass. It's okay. We can get through this. We just have to get through this. And it can be a really great thing to kind of just have in the back of your mind that it can pass, like it will pass. Whatever is causing the complete meltdown is actually okay. Like you can get through this, right? Some stuff will be reasonably quick. Some stuff will take a couple of days, couple of weeks, couple of months, couple of years. Just depends, right? One of the great things that I have found is especially if you've got to the point where you've lost your cool, like there is no cool left in the building, you've lost the plot, you're like, nah, everything sucks, everything's horrible, I'm frustrated, I'm angry, I want to cry, or I am crying, everything's just dreadful. One of the best things to do, if you're able to, and I totally get that you might not be, because actually insomnia is one of those things that actually makes life even harder, have a nap, have a sleep. It is literally the human version of turning your computer off and turning it back on again. Because if we have a nap, even if it's just 20 minutes, it recalibrates something in our brain. It recalibrates something in our hormones and our internal chemical system. Like you just can wake up. Like, how many of us have had that moment where we're going to sleep and we're just like so in our head about something so dreadful and it's so hard and we're never going to be able to cope with it and it's just the worst thing? And then you sleep and you wake up in the morning, whether you had a good night's sleep or not, you wake up in the morning and you're like, okay, it really sucks and everything's horrible, but I can manage it. Or like it's not, you don't have that overwhelming sense of dread about it. Like it's still really hard, but it's like you have this newfound, okay, I'm not going to die from this. It's going to be horrible. I'm not looking forward to it. But it's just that whole it's like turning your brain off and turning it back on insofar as you have a sleep and then you wake up again. And there is something to be said about the importance of the simple things that make a real difference for help us to keep our cool, right? So making sure we have enough food and drink during the day, having enough sleep, having our medication, spending some time doing things that actually make us happy. And that may not be every day. Life might be really hard. You can't manage that every day, but it's at least once or twice a week would be amazing. But sometimes we just can't keep our cool, and sometimes things are just we can't get our brain to get back into our thinking brain, and we're just all an emotional brain, and we just need someone to help us get ourselves back into that thinking brain. So what I'm going to do now is I'm going to play a series of support lines. So if you ever find yourself just in needing to reach out and talk to someone to help you to work out how to get your cheese back on your cracker and get your cool back, you're going to have some of these. So grab a pen and paper and write these down. So if you need them, you've got them. So the first support line that I want to give you is 1737. Now, that's pretty much what it's called. So need to talk. 1737. It's a free call or text service and it's available 24/7, so 24 hours a day, 7 days a week. So you'll get to talk or text with a trained counsellor, and their service is completely free. So if you're feeling anxious or run down, depressed, needing to talk to someone, give them a call or give them a text. 1737.
1: The next number I want to give you is the Crisis Assessment Team, or CAT team, and their number is 0800 50 50 50. So that's assistance for people who are in crisis in the Waikato DHB region. So they're a crisis assessment team, they're part of the community mental health. So they are kind of like right up there with when things are going really, really wrong. It's very urgent care is needed around mental health. So that number again is 0800 50 50.

0: 50. 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Now, the Depression Helpline is related to depression.org.nz. You may have seen some of their ads around, like the with John Kirwan. They have a whole lot of videos on the online service, but this is the phone line service. So Depression Helpline, 0800 111 757. Now, they're the other, if you just have someone, you need someone safe to talk to, they're available from 8 a.m. in the morning to midnight. And they're a really great service, just someone calm and like gentle to talk to about whatever's going on for you. Now, the next number I've got for you is not a mental health support line. It's actually the health line. So it's health information service for all the family, and it's staffed by registered nurses who will give information and advice. I have used this line. It's for general health, medical health, physical health, and it's really amazing because sometimes when things are going wrong with your body, you don't know what's happening, you're not sure if we need to go the ambulance route or you need to go to the hospital. They're trained nurses, so they will actually ask you a bunch of questions. You can answer them, and they'll let you know what you need to do, and it's a huge relief. So the Healthline number is 0800 611 116, and that's available 24 hours a day, 7 days a week. The next number I want to give you is the Suicide Prevention Helpline. Now, this is support, information and resources to people who are at risk of suicide and or the family of family or whānau and friends supporting them. Now, it's available from midday to midnight, and their number is 0508 Tautoko, which is 0508-828-865. Now, the next number I want to give you is the Shine Confidential Helpline. And the Shine Confidential Helpline specialises in domestic violence to help keep people safe from abuse. So their number is 0508 744 633. And the last number that I want to give you is I want to give you the Outline. Now this is a Gay and Lesbian Outline New Zealand. So it's support for people, gay and lesbian people, people who want to have someone to talk to about whatever's going on around that, because quite often we need a bit of extra support, and when you're not getting that support, that can definitely lead to mental health stuff. So this is a really great line. So the Outline, their number is 0800 688 5463. Don't stress if you missed any of those contact details of any of those helplines. We do play that at the end of every single show of Fighting Stigma, so come back next week on Free FM 89.0 on Thursday at midday. We also do a repeat on Friday at 5:30 a.m. if 5:30 a.m. is the time that you exist. For me, it's the time I sleep. We also have another repeat on Sunday at 3:30 p.m. And also you can find us on the Free FM website, on freefm.org.nz, also on Spotify, just look up Fighting Stigma. So hopefully it's given you a few ideas of things you could do to kind of, well, things just to start thinking about how to keep all cool when things get really rough and we're kind of not feeling so great. But hopefully that's been helpful. But from us all here, take care.
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0: Kia ora, homana, mai, haere mai, ko Hannah Toko Ingoa, and you're listening to That's The Ticket. Now, today I'm pleased to be welcoming back some return guests to the show. Local actors Abby and Jared are here of our theatre company's upcoming production of Educating Rita by Willie Russell, which is coming to a Meteor Theatre near you in the not-so-distant future. Kia ora, team, great to have you back on the show. How are we doing?
1: Oh, great. It's good to be here again.
2: Yes, thanks for having us.
0: You guys are becoming quite, like, regular guests, to the point that I got this interview mixed up with a previous interview that was to do with projects that you guys were involved with. Like, it's getting out of hand, team. Mm-hmm.
2: Yes.
1: I have done several shows in a row now.
0: Yeah.
2: Yes.
0: Yeah, likewise. I'm like, do we need to have a chat about that? Like, we're doing a lot of back-to-back mahi because at the start of this year, I had Philip and, oh my gosh, her name is...
1: Courtney.
0: Aroha mai, Courtney. Philip and Courtney from the Summer Shakespeare, which, Jared, you were in.
2: Mm.
0: Abby, you weren't doing much on that one, eh?
1: Oh, just directing.
0: Yeah.
2: Yes, and the odd washing, the washerwoman.
0: Oh, you made a cameo. That's always the way. And then I think it was end of 2025 I had you guys both on for Unconscious, right? Because you guys were in that. So it really has been back to back.
1: Yeah.
2: Yes.
0: And actually, I feel like when I had you on for Unconscious, you guys had mentioned this one, right? Did someone? Or am I getting cooked?
1: I think I'd already kind of scoped you out to be in it. So, yeah. You were still a bit undecided.
2: It all blurs together.
0: Yeah. You're just like, okay, I'm doing another show. Abby's probably going to be there. And then vice versa, Jared's probably going to be there. We make it work. But because you guys have worked, you guys were both in Who's Afraid of Virginia Woolf, right?
2: Yes.
0: Yes.
1: Yeah, that was the first. Yeah, the first one.
0: That's the first one you guys did together.
2: Mm. Yes.
0: And now we're, you know, almost... Oh, is it? It's more than a year, right? Is it 2 years?
2: 2 years, I think, since that one, yeah.
0: Two years later and we're doing Educating Rita and you guys are back together.

0: The dream teams back together.
1: Yeah. Well, people keep telling us we have good chemistry on stage, so
0: yeah. Jury's still out on if we've got good chemistry in studio. That's a joke, by the way. But I guess, educating reader, you can guess what I'm going to ask next. I always like to be like, when's the show, where's the show, what is the show, how's the show feeling today, what's its favourite colour, that type of thing. And we've kind of established the where. It's coming to the Meteor Theatre, and you guys are running from the 11th to the 13th of June, correct?
1: That's right.
0: Okay, great. Oh, gosh, it'd be awkward if I got it wrong, wouldn't it? And I guess it's up to you guys who's kind of equipped to tell me a little bit more about the play. It is up to you how, like, air quotes, spoilery we get in this realm. I mean, she's a classic play.
1: Yeah.
0: I mean, it's not quite as old as the Shakespeare, because I'm kind of like, if people are like, oh, no spoilers Shakespeare, I'm like, guys, it's literally out of copyright. Like, come on.
2: Yeah.
0: But, yeah, tell me what it's all about, team.
1: God, it's over 40 years old now.
2: Yes.
1: Yeah. Well, it's about a working class girl from Liverpool who decides that she wants to go to university and learn about literature.
0: Okay.
2: And she'll get her education from a cranky old cynical English professor who's marked far too many essays in his time.
0: Okay, that's going to be quite a new kind of role for you, isn't it, Abby? Being a cranky English professor.
2: Oh.
0: Well, I'm kidding. In case you can't guess, Abby, you're playing Rita, correct?
1: Yeah.
0: And then Professor Jared over here.
2: That's the one.
0: Yeah. Okay, and I guess how's it been going? Because is there only two of you in the show?
1: Yeah.
2: Yes.
0: Oh, crikey. Okay.
1: Yeah, it's the most lines I've ever had to learn.
0: Mm. Oh, if I had a dollar for every time someone said that on That's the Ticket. Don't you, mate, you're just getting started. You're going to be back in like 2 months' time doing something else and have the most lines you've ever had.
1: Oh, well, maybe one day I want to do Shirley Valentine, which is a one-woman play. I've got to wait till I'm 42 to do that.
0: But okay.
1: Yeah, that'll be more. But that's another Willie Russell.
0: Oh, yeah. Big fan?
1: Yeah. Well, you know, it's something to do with, you know, part of my family being from Liverpool and, the humour.
0: Okay, great. And I guess with this one, can we expect a kind of light and dark, so there's humour but there's also some depth?
1: Oh yes. Definitely.
2: Yeah.
0: Yeah.
1: Yeah, the whole play is set in one room this English professor's office, and it just kind of tracks the relationship between the professor and his student. And, all the drama comes from how they're dealing with their own issues and societal expectations. But there's also just a complete joy and love of literature and art and why we want to celebrate it in the first place.
2: Mm. And, of course, a meeting of the worlds between this working class background and a stuffy English professor's office as well.
1: Mm. It's about tall poppy syndrome and elitism, but also the fact that, you just have joy from art without being pretentious.
2: Yeah.
0: I mean, it sounds like it's up my street, because like my podcast is an arts podcast. It's called That's the Ticket. I find joy in talking to people who create art like yourselves. So that's great. And I guess, are there any like age ratings or explicit themes or language that we need to warn people about here?
2: Oh, she's got quite the tongue on her.
0: Oh, do you get sweary?
2: She does.
1: Not incredibly though.
0: Yeah. Give us an example. I'm kidding. It's radio. <don't. laughs> Okay.
1: It's not actually that bad.
2: Mm.
0: Okay.
2: Yeah. It gets to the point where she has to ask my character if it's all right, but that's okay. She calms down after that.
0: Okay. So there's some language you've been warned. You know your kid. You know, it's your responsibility now, listeners. And if you're looking for more information and tickets to Educating Reader, you can find that out at themeteor.co.nz. If you're driving, let's pull over first, then turn that vehicle off, then get that phone out and book your tickets. You know, we care about health and safety here on That's the Ticket. That sounded sarcastic, but it's genuine, I swear. And, okay, so there's just the two of you in the show, but this is going to be my favourite part, because now I'm going to ask you about the rest of the team and pretend I don't know who it is. But who have you got directing?
2: And Owen...
1: What's his name?
2: Begins
1: Sunny.
2: With M. Owen Sunny.
0: Owen's

0: No, my dear dad, friend of the show, Owen Mooney, I think I actually had him on for, was it one night in lockdown or Who's Afraid of Virginia Woolf?
1: Well, it was me and Janine for Virginia Woolf.
0: Okay,
1: so,
0: yeah. I have had him on That's the Ticker. This time he decided to send you guys, Kia ora Dad. So Dad's directing, that's weird. Owen is directing. And then I feel like it's a family affair in the sense that my dear mum, Cecilia Mooney, is also helping out in the like production space, right?
1: Mm. She's being the prompts and sorting out some costumes with the lovely Maria Eaton.
0: Oh, bless.
1: Who isn't, you know, officially doing the costumes, but she's advising.
0: Yes. Yeah, that's how it always starts. Aroha mai. No. And I guess I do want to ask, and Mum's not in the space, so she can't tell me not to, but if she's the prompt, is she prompting with an accent or is she just prompting as herself?
1: Just herself.
0: Yeah. Okay. I was hoping she'd like fully Liverpool send it.
2: No, she hasn't dipped in, has she?
0: Yeah. I mean, that'd probably be distracting for you guys, to be honest. Mm. Or would you just be like, oh, it's like Abby's right there, because Abby is right there, but it's Mum doing it instead? You know, you guys are very similar in every way.
1: We've got a similar fashion sense.
0: Yeah, sure. And, you know, you're native to the UK. She's not Liverpool, though.
1: Nah.
0: Anyway, we'll get away from Mum. I'm a big fan of Mum and Dad, and I feel like I talk about them all the time. But, it's a very, like, tight production.
1: Mm. Yeah.
2: Yeah.
1: Yeah, like we've done most of the rehearsals in your parents' living room so far.
0: I mean, similar energy, I guess, because you said that it's set in your character's office, right, Jared?
2: Yes.
0: Yeah. So, okay, I'm interested, again, I don't know why I do this, because it's a very non-visual medium that we're communicating to the world right now, but, like, I find a way, but I'm interested to see how it looks, like, set-wise.
2: Yeah, it's going to be an interesting one.
1: Yeah, well, I don't know how many of you saw Who's Afraid of Virginia Woolf, but we decided to, well, Owen decided to have a non-proscenium presentation of that show with, it's basically a bit like a runway with the audience on either
0: traverse.
1: Side.
0: Yes.
1: Traverse,
0: the
1: there
0: term.
1: We go. Yeah.
0: Yeah.
2: You're going to be in the office with us.
0: Oh, gosh. Yeah. He's a bit of a classic for that one, eh? He loves just keeping it tight, which, I mean, I get it. And based on what you've said about the play, it feels fitting.
2: Mm.
0: Nice and intimate production.
1: Yeah. It's but, like less artificial than just sitting back and watching people far away on a stage.
0: Yeah.
2: Yes.
0: I mean, it's quite voyeuristic on the whole, the theatre-going experience, eh? And we all just suspend our disbelief, being like, we're just watching this.
2: Yes.
0: And then this one, it's taking it to the extreme because you're literally in it and watching it.
2: Mm.
0: Oh, gosh. I mean, I don't know why I'm starting to freak out about it because I just get to sit in the audience. You guys are the ones, like, doing it. But, I mean, you're probably a bit used to it by now.
1: Well, from Virginia Woolf, I suppose.
0: Yeah.
1: There was a bit in that show where my character had to just pass out drunk in the middle.
0: I recall this.
1: I just stayed there for most of the interval while audience members walked past me. I was just lying on the floor, like listening to them all talk about me.
0: Yeah. Yeah.
1: It's like should we help her up?
0: Yeah. Do you get? Oh no, actually that might be a spoiler. I'm like, do you get to pass out drunk in this one?
1: I don't.
0: Oh, Jared, really?
2: He's not the alcoholic.
0: Oh, my goodness. Oh, great. Baby's first pretend to pass out.
2: Well, my character works in education.
0: Oh, okay. I mean, in real life, do you work in education?
2: I, as it just so happens, I do.
0: Okay. Has that helped inform your performance in any way?
2: Very much so.
0: Okay. I don't
2: Being
0: know
2: an English teacher myself.
0: Oh, really?
2: Yes.
0: Okay. Far out, the parallels here.
2: Yes, yeah.
0: Actually, for both of you, because Abby, you were saying, like, the play resonates with you because, like, you know, the Liverpool of it all, right?
1: Mm. Yeah, my mum was a working-class Liverpool girl, first in her family to go to university, and she studied literature.
0: Oh, my goodness.
1: And her dad thought that going to university was a bit of a waste of time, especially for a woman.
0: Oh, goodness me.
1: Yeah.
0: I mean, it's a different time that

0: Doesn't make it okay, but yeah.
1: Yeah.
0: Shout out to your mum. is your mum still in the UK?
1: No. We all moved here when I was 10.
0: Oh, okay.
1: Yeah.
0: Oh, is she coming to see the show?
1: Oh, definitely.
0: Oh, great. Okay.
1: And my nana and some of her mates.
0: Oh, great. Oh, we love to see it. I was going to say my mum will probably come and see the show as well.
1: Well, you'd think so.
0: She's kind of already seen it at this point.
2: I'd hope so.
1: She'll probably know it off by heart.
2: Very true, yeah.
0: Actually, that's a good, reminds me of a good question. Because, Abby, you mentioned you've never had so many lines, right?
2: Mm.
0: And obviously we've got them. They're in there. How long do you reckon they're going to be in there?
1: Oh.
0: Like, do you reckon you'll have that show for, like, the rest of your days? Or are you the sort of actor where once the show's done, you're like, okay, that's out of my brain because I've got to make space for more lines?
1: I have no idea. I mean, like, I still remember films off by heart from when I was a kid.
0: Okay.
1: But I don't think I could do Virginia Woolf anymore.
0: Yeah, fair.
1: Yeah.
0: Fair. Okay. Jared, what about you?
2: Well, I hope they'll stay there for another couple of weeks.
0: Well, you need them for the show.
2: Yes. typically they tend to stick around a wee bit. But I'm lucky. I've got maybe half the lines you do. Like, you go monologue, and all I have to do every now and then is go, pretty much.
0: No, but I mean, I don't necessarily have, it's not the right word, but I don't know, you know, I just talk to people about acting. I'm not an actor. But it comes up on That's the Ticket a lot. But I always think I would rather have a big monologue, and it's easy for me to say this when I don't have to do it, Abby, but then have, like, bits where it's one person says, another person says, I go, they go, I go, you know.
1: But those bits are far easier because you're constantly prompting each other. You only have to listen to a short thing and you can.
0: Yeah.
1: It's easy to remember, whereas if you've got a huge chunk, especially where, well, Rita does it a lot, halfway through the chunk she'll start on a new topic, which always throws me.
0: Right, okay.
1: Yeah.
2: Yes.
0: Cool.
1: And I think the only way to learn those for me was to just write them down constantly.
0: Oh, okay. Yep. Yeah. I do like to ask that question, so you write them down.
1: Mm.
0: Okay.
1: And then you slowly write less and less until you've just got the first letter of each word.
0: Wow. So
1: can, yeah.
0: Okay. Jared, how do you learn lines? Is it that cool or nah?
2: No, mine's not very cool.
0: Okay.
2: Through the sheer repetition of rehearsal, eventually they stick it. Every now and then I might open up the book and have a read.
0: Okay, your director could be listening, by the way, just an FYI.
2: Well, he can't kick me out now.
0: Yeah, true.
1: Also,
2: too late.
1: Before Christmas, we did have a get-together and record everything just so, well, me especially, so I could listen to it over and over again, and that has helped.
2: Mm, so she's had my voice in her head for months now.
1: Oh,
0: okay.
1: Yeah.
0: This explains why you guys were reluctant to wear headphones in the studio today, because you're like, I'm already listening to myself and the other person constantly. Okay. Well, it's about that time where I break for a song, and I feel like we have to shout out to Abby, because she sent through not one, but several songs.
1: Four songs.
0: Hey. Whose show is it? No,
2: four is several, isn't it?
0: Yeah, it's several, because I get to pick some of them.
1: All right.
0: It's called That's the Ticket with Hannah Mooney. It's my show. No, I'm kidding. I'm being silly.
1: I just wanted to give you a choice.
0: And I love that. And so now it's still kind of a surprise to you as to which ones I picked and what order I'm going to play them in. But to kick us off, like, this one, if I didn't play it, it would just be a mistake, because it's called Lovely Rita. And, I mean, the show is educating Rita. I mean, I guess I'll dedicate this one to you, Abby, because you're playing Rita. It's a Beatles track. Fitting, did we pick this because of the name or because the music of the time as well?
1: Well, because it's from Liverpool. I figured we had to have at least one Beatles song because of where the play's set. And I was just looking through a list of all the Beatles songs trying to see which one would fit. And it's like, oh, they actually have one called Lovely Rita. Okay.
0: Yeah. I mean, is she lovely? Would we say that your Rita's lovely?
2: Oh, yes, absolutely.
1: She is.
0: All right?
2: She's very lovable.
1: She is.
0: Yeah. Okay, well, this one's for all the lovable Ritas out there.

0: That was Lovely Rita, track by the Beatles. And if you haven't guessed, that was picked because I'm talking to a couple of, well, the only cast members in our theatre company's upcoming production of Educating Rita by Willie Russell. And that's a good shout, A, because, you know, the recentness of it. B, because Beatles and Liverpool and Educating Rita, Liverpool, there's connections. You can tell I was listening in that first chat we had, A-Team.
1: But she isn't a meter maid, though. She's a hairdresser.
0: Mm. Oh, okay.
2: Yes.
0: Great. We love to see it. Have you done any practicing of hairdressing to get in the zone?
1: No, but well, he has.
2: Well, didn't you do a bit of practice the other day?
1: No, I got something stuck in my hair because I was trying to do it in an 80s style and it went really, really wrong and I ended up at 1 a.m. having to stand at the bathroom sink with a pair of kitchen scissors hacking something out of...
0: Yeah. But your hair looks fine. Looks great.
1: I went to the hairdressers to get it meeting
0: to get
1: done
0: it
1: the next day.
0: Out, yeah.
1: Okay. But they said I'd done an okay job myself.
2: Yeah,
1: so.
2: There
0: wow.
2: we go.
0: Yeah. Okay.
2: So both a dab hand with the scissors.
0: What did you do, Jared?
2: Well, it was during the first lockdown.
0: Yes.
2: My partner had not had a haircut before they went into lockdown. It was very, very long. So yeah. Her cousin... Well, I just heard maniac giggling from the bathroom. I went in and her cousin had just sort of grabbed her hair and gone straight across.
0: Oh, my goodness.
2: So I through the power of YouTube, was able to even it out.
0: Okay. Have you done any hairdressing since?
2: Not since. I'm keeping that back as a potential future career, just in case.
0: Okay. Yeah. I mean, good on you. That's very kind of you to sort it out.
1: He specifically got to not do anything to neaten up his hair before the show because he's supposed to look all scruffy.
2: I just get to go wild.
0: Okay.
2: Wild and grey.
0: Okay. I mean, we're not quite grey yet, though. You've got to work harder on that.
2: I do, yes. I had hoped the stress might get me there naturally, but I might just have to do a little touch-up here and there.
0: Yeah, okay. And you guys mentioned, I think, before that song break that you got together before Christmas and started working on this one. So that's quite a sizable lead-in, which we love to see. I mean, I guess... We've touched on there's only two of you and there's a whole play to do, so it's probably good that you've had a bit of time to work on it. Although, did you have some gaps? Because we already touched on both you two were in other shows, right?
1: Mm. Well, I was only directing the Shakespeare,
0: only.
1: So I had time to learn these lines.
0: Yeah.
1: Whereas Jared had to...

0: to learn all the Shakespeare lines before he started on these ones. Yes. So. Yeah,
1: but since we've been into it, I felt like it's gone rather fast, this one. Like, I feel like we haven't rehearsed nearly as much as I feel I normally would for a show.
2: They grow up so fast, don't they?
0: I think we were a month out and we'd pretty much got everything by heart.
2: Great.
1: I think there's a certain thing there about having only two of us that makes it, I don't want to say easier, but flow.
0: Yeah.
2: And is it like the, air quotes, right amount of pressure? Because you're kind of like, there's no one else who can pick up the slack. If I don't have my, you know, act together, no one's going to save me.
0: I think we've gotten quite good at, like, saving each other.
2: And knocking my equipment. No, I'm kidding. I'm kidding. Live radio, you can't beat it. And so, yeah, you guys mentioned, you know, we've been rehearsing for a bit. You guys have worked together. Obviously, this is, they're different roles. And, you know, I guess you haven't split up as a theatre duo yet, so it's been going okay.
0: Yes.
2: Just business as usual. I mean, it's going to be weird, I think, next when you guys are doing a show and the other one isn't involved. Do you think that's going to...
1: I know, because I think all of my last few ones have been with that, but I can't... Well, there might have been one, but, yeah, for the last 2 years it's been...
2: Yeah.
0: I think I'll miss having Jared to drive me around.
2: Yeah. Oh, is that the thing?
0: Well, we live relatively close by and I can't drive, so, like every time we go to rehearsals, it's Jared's job to,
1: Yes.
2: Oh, shot Jared. Oh, that's kind of nice, though, I think that you guys are, like, existing in the wild together. Air quotes, the wild. And, I mean...
0: Well, no, Fairfield's pretty wild.
2: Oh, crikey. I feel like you're getting very honest on the show today. It's like, I cut my own hair, I live in Fairfield. Next, I'm going to ask you for your bank account numbers. That's a joke.
1: Zero. Oh, no, sorry.
2: Jared. My goodness. And then circling back to educating Rita. So I assume, well, I feel like I know, Abby, you knew of this play before you were cast in it, right?
0: Well, my mum showed me the film many, many years ago.
2: Ah, yes.
0: Yeah.
2: Okay, Jared, have you seen the film?
1: I have not. Not yet. I have the DVD from Abby, but I have yet to watch it.
2: Okay, as the two people in the play, would you recommend I watch the film before I see the play or watch the play first, then the film? Abby, you're probably the only person qualified to answer this question.
1: Well, I know my part's played by Michael Caine, so I don't want those comparisons.
2: Okay, was it Michael Caine and Julie Walters?
0: Yeah.
2: Oh, great. Yeah, Abby, what do you reckon?
0: Oh, it's her first film role and she got an Oscar nomination for
2: it.
0: So, yeah.
2: That was her first one?
0: Yeah.
2: Oh, my goodness. No, it's a tough act to follow, no pressure.
0: But she had been... The play was written for her.
2: Really?
0: So she performed in the play for a few years before they made a film out of it.
2: Wow.
0: And originally they wanted a known star to play it because they didn't think anyone would come to see it if they didn't know who was in it. And at one point the producers wanted Dolly Parton to play Rita.
2: Okay.
1: Oh, interesting.
0: Interesting.
1: She's quite American.
0: Yeah, they would have had to change the whole script, I think.
1: Yes.
0: But, yeah.
2: I mean, I would pay to see that now, to be honest. Sorry.
0: To be fair, an American version of Educating Rita with Dolly Parton might be quite cool. But Michael Caine agreed to come on board for a smaller fee than he normally would have, and with his star power, they managed to make it with Julie Walters. And, it launched her career.
2: Okay, and circling back to my original question.
0: Sorry,
2: it's fine. It's good.
0: I would recommend definitely seeing the play first, because the play is better than the film.
2: Oh, okay. Have you seen the play before?
0: No.
2: But okay.
0: Having read the script and seen the film a few times, the play is better.
2: That's always the hardest thing when you're an actor, is unless you're dual cast, you never get to see the play.
1: Mm. Yeah.
2: And unless you're an unconscious because that got filmed, right?
1: Yes.
0: Oh, God, that's going to be horrible, though, watching yourself on screen and, like, hearing the... But that's what I absolutely loved about being Shakespeare director. I could, for the first time, I could actually just sit in the audience and watch
2: it. Okay. And, I had a follow-up question on the film. Oh, I've remembered. Okay, so because you've seen the film, well, you watched it when you were younger, right? Your mum, air quotes, made you watch it or recommended you watch it. Have you watched it again since in preparation for this role?
0: Yeah, lots of people don't like doing that because they don't want to be influenced. But
2: yeah.
0: I do like.

0: like it because you can see, well, what you would do differently, what was good and why it was good. And you can kind of like analyze it and have more of an idea. Like I'm very analytical like that when I do plays.
1: I always ask guests this question, and similarly when I have people on who are doing musicals, because I'm like, do you listen to the musical or do you avoid it? Because otherwise it just, you find yourself trying to sound like that person. And they're like, oh, if I can watch it, I like watching it because then I can look at the bits that I like and take that, but then still build my own thing. But yeah, I get what you're saying. Again, I don't know why I have an opinion because I just talk to actors. I'm not an actor. But I do agree that you're quite an analytical being. And I'm really impressed that you've got your history down on the play as well. Have you got any other fun facts that you want to share?
0: Well, Willie Russell, who wrote it, before he went to London to pursue his dream of being a playwright, he was a hairdresser.
1: Oh, my goodness.
0: And, yeah, so which is why he knows what it's like to be in a hairdresser's, and he has all those stories from the women he was working with, and he kind of, he gets how women speak, and that, and that's why, I think, why he's so good at writing women characters.
1: Okay. And actually, follow-up question, because we know that you recently went to the hairdresser, did you tell your hairdresser to come and see the play?
0: I did.
1: Oh, okay, I'm glad. That's what I call marketing team. context, by day, when I'm not a podcast host, I work in marketing, so I respect that to the highest degree. But it's getting to that time in the show where I do an important segment that you guys may recall. It's time for Rick's Pick. So the way this works is I have an Uncle Rick, and he's a great listener of music, great listener of radio, has listened to every single episode of That's the Ticket. And when I started the show, almost, we're coming up to 6 years, I think. Yeah. I know, they grow up so fast. But when I started the show, he was like, Hannah, here's a list of songs that I like, and each week you can pick a song from the list and we'll play Rick's Pick. And every week we have, and I like it because similarly to why I was complimenting Abby on giving me music, is it just makes my job easier. It's less songs for me to have to pick. And not one person asked, but now I have this added kind of criteria where I try and pick songs from the list that relate to the people I'm talking to or what we're talking about. I don't know how this one's going to go, but here it is. I've gone for a Simon and Garfunkel track for Emily, wherever I may find her. And the reason I went with this is just because it's a song with a name in it. And Abby had a song with a name in it. And because it's Simon and Garfunkel, and you sent through another Simon and Garfunkel track, didn't you?
0: Well, my husband, Tim, is a massive Simon and Garfunkel fan, and he's actually the one that recommended it, so he'll probably like this.
1: Okay, well, I guess this one's for Uncle Rick, and it's a little bit for Tim, so shout out, Tim. I assume Tim's going to come and see the show, right?
0: He'd better.
1: He'd better. I guess, has he been helping you learn your lines in any way?
0: Yeah.
1: Okay, so he probably knows
0: Frank
1: a bit
0: at this point.
1: Yeah, he's got it back to front. Okay, well, Uncle Rick, and I guess Tim, this one's for you. Enjoy some Simon and Garfunkel, team.
2: What a dream.

0: That was Simon and Garfunkel. For Emily, wherever I may find her, this week's Rick's pick. As always, thank you, Uncle Rick. And Tim, if you missed it, that song was also for you, bro. But welcome back to That's the Ticket with me, Hannah Mooney, and I've got Abby and Jared from Our Theatre Company's upcoming production of Educating Rita. We've been covering a lot of ground, team, and it's great to have you guys back. I feel like every time I have you in, we're kind of talking about a new play and how often you guys are doing shows. which, you know, is a kind of segue into my next bit because, you know, obviously we're here to talk about Educating Rita, but I wouldn't be the cheeky radio host that you know and love if I didn't ask if there were any other upcoming projects on the books, if you have any.
1: Well, it's not on the books, but I'm hoping I'm going to get to be involved in the production of Weird Sisters that's going to be happening at Rivoli.
0: Oh, is that up your street?
1: I absolutely adore Terry Pratchett. So.
2: Rivoli.
0: Yeah, Hamilton Playbox.
1: Nigel and Tracy are directing it.
2: Oh, that'll be very good.
0: Yes. Yeah. Okay. Jared.
2: I think this is the very first time I've not had anything on the books in so long.
0: Okay.
2: That being said, I'm not on social media. I can't look out for it, but.
0: Okay.
2: Yeah.
0: I almost believe that you won't have something on, but I know you, and you just always seem to find your way back into something and into the studio.
2: Yes, I just sort of seem to walk along the side of the street and fall into a play somehow.
0: Yeah.
1: Well, he is moving house after this show.
2: Very true, yes. Yeah. So that might give me a bit of a breather, perhaps.
0: Yeah. Nothing more relaxing than moving.
2: Oh, yeah. Yeah.
0: Oh, gosh. And actually, I'm going to take a guess here. How many books are we moving in your move?
2: Not too many from me. Most of them are Amy's, actually.
0: Okay.
2: Yeah, there's a lot of poetry there.
0: All right.
2: I tend to read my books and then donate them.
0: Really?
2: Yeah. They tend to, the words stick some. I can't reread things.
0: What happens to your play scripts when you're finished?
1: They're destroyed usually.
2: Yeah, a lot of them are destroyed well before the show even starts.
0: Really?
2: Well, purposely destroyed, I want to point out, just through sheer neglect and poor filing systems.
0: You could just respect the art, Jared.
2: No. I could, and that takes a lot of concentration.
0: Okay, fair. Abby, do you keep your scripts?
1: Yeah, and I've kept all the ones that I studied at uni as well.
0: Okay.
1: I have about 1,350 books at the moment.
0: That's such a specific number.
1: Yeah. Well, I have them all in a spreadsheet that Tim made for me, so I can keep track of what percentage I've read and who is borrowing what and so on.
0: Mm. Okay, and just circling back because I'm nosy, so you said you studied plays at uni. What did you study at uni?
1: Art drama, at Auckland. Yeah.
0: Oh, great. Maine, did you do any Willie Russell plays while you were at uni?
1: No, I didn't. I would have loved to, though.
0: Okay. Favourite play that you studied at uni?
1: Oh, God, long time ago now. I loved Marat Sade. I can't remember the full... You know the French Revolution one about the guy that gets killed in the bath?
2: Oh, I can't remember his name. What's his name?
0: That's okay, you're doing well, I put you on the spot. And then Educating Rita, is it a bit of a bucket list play for you?
1: Yes.
0: Okay.
1: That and Shirley Valentine have been on my list for many years.
0: Jared, do you have a bucket list play?
2: I don't think I do.
0: Okay, do you have a favourite?
2: That I have done or just a favourite in general?
0: In general or that you've done, or both.
2: Well, that's such a question.
0: Yeah, I know, I mean, this is my job. Yeah. I ask hard questions.
2: A favourite? Come back to me.
0: I'll come back to you.
2: I've definitely favourites I've done, I think.
0: Yeah.
2: I definitely liked Unconscious for how different it was with the filming.
0: Mm-hmm. Yeah.
2: But I must say, I once did a production of Blackadder Goes Forth.
0: Okay.
2: The World War I Blackadder.
0: Yeah.
2: Where they designed the whole

0: trench and everything. I got to play the Hugh Laurie character. That was very fun.
1: Okay, where was that?
0: That was the Gaslight Theatre.
1: Oh, wow.
0: Yeah.
1: And that, okay. I mean, that's a small little theatre, and they achieved great things in that space, eh?
0: We were even able to go over the top at the end. They actually had a ladder thing, and you went up over the top into no man's land, and then straight back down again so you could come out for your curtain call.
1: Oh, my goodness.
0: Yeah.
1: Okay, well.
2: Jared's also done The Importance of Being Earnest at the Gaslight, I absolutely love, because there's a point in the play when Jared's character viciously mocks an amateur production of The Importance of Being Earnest.
0: Indeed.
1: Oh, it's very meta. We love to see it. And actually, this is just kind of reinforcing my confidence in you guys playing the roles that you're playing in this play, because even this chat feels meta, because you were talking about how educating Rita is about, like, the love of loving art and discussing art, and we're sitting here discussing plays and books and whatnot. And I guess, does it get that, like, meta in the script? Like, are you discussing plays or texts that audience members will be aware of and stuff?
2: Yeah.
0: Yes.
2: And there are even some little jokes that only pretentious people will get. It's like, oh, I got that literary reference.
1: Okay. People like you? No, I'm kidding.
2: Yes, people like me.
1: I mean, I guess you are quite, you know, I mean, there's a spreadsheet.
2: Well, Tim made that, not me.
1: Okay.
2: I'm definitely the arty kind of nerd rather than the, you know, mathsy kind.
1: Yeah, but I mean, we're keeping tracks of the books that we're reading and the plays that we're reading.
2: Yeah.
1: No, I'm just...
0: Oh, I'm going with Richard III. I do have a soft spot for that play.
1: Oh, okay. I'm actually not surprised.
0: Yeah, and I know it does fit.
1: You've never been in that one?
0: No, never. Well... No, not. I remember when I was at school, my very tiny school, we didn't have a drama department whatsoever.
1: Yeah.
0: So my only opportunity was during a speech one year. I was like, I'm going to do it on Richard III, but can we take the class to the hall so I can stand on the stage?
1: Wow.
0: So I did the opening monologue, then launched into it.
1: Okay. Yeah. Good on you.
0: Yeah.
1: And then I guess, Abby, this is a bit cheeky because you directed the Summer Shakespeare this year, Much Ado About Nothing, right? Is that your favourite Shakespeare?
2: My favourite's actually Twelfth Night, which we did the year before. Yeah.
1: All right. And were you in that one?
2: I was. I was Maria.
1: Oh, yes, of course. Yeah. Okay. We've come full circle. Right, so next you've got to direct Richard III and then Jared can be in it. Then every box is ticked. We've got the duo back together, like, all is well in the universe.
0: Yes. Undoubtedly we'll find our way. Back to another play again.
1: I mean, in the meantime, we've got to get through this one. And last kind of cheeky question. Well, I can't make that promise, but are we ready to get this one in front of a crowd?
2: Almost,
0: very nearly.
1: And just because, you know, earlier when we were talking about the rehearsal period and how it's just you two and then quite a tight team, like, do you feel like some, you know, there's jokes and stuff and it, because everyone's watching it and has in it, gets used to it, that you're kind of wanting or looking forward to, you know, getting that new reaction, new perspective in the space?
0: Yes.
2: Having an audience makes such a difference. It's just that energy to feed off, you know?
1: Mm. Yeah. Even if it's just you two on stage and like 100 people just sitting there.
0: Yes.
1: But, oh, you're almost there, team. We'll get there. We'll get there. And if you're listening and you want to be part of the crowd who watches these two on stage and can put some faces to the voices you've been hearing on radio for the last 40 minutes, Educating Rita is running at the Meteor from the 11th to 13th of June. 11th to 13th of June, 7:30 p.m. shows and a 2 p.m. matinee on the 13th of June too. More info on tickets at themeteor.co.nz. Is that 13th of June? Have you got a two-show day?
0: Yeah.
1: Surely you guys have done a two-show day before.
2: Yes.
0: Yeah. We did. Okay. Did we do it for Virginia Woolf?
2: Oh, God, we did.
0: We did,
2: and Virginia Woolf was even longer and more intense than
0: 3.5 hours. Yeah. That was 7 hours of
1: How long is
0: acting.
1: This one?
0: It's not too bad. It's
2: two and a bit?
0: Well, two and a bit, so long as we can get it back to two and a bit.
1: Okay, great.
0: Yeah.
1: Virginia Woolf two show day is like a like fortnight show day.
0: Yeah.
1: Okay, I mean, you know, we love to see it, and you guys are seasoned there, so she'll be right. But I might just launch into my last segment on the show, which is where I plug other upcoming events, so feel free to interject or just, like, have a chill. So, Educating Rita, visit themeteor.co.nz for tickets to the 11th to 13th of June season. Over at Morrinsville Theatre, they've got, Morrinsville Little Theatre, they've got

0: Spies Are Forever, which is running right now until the 6th of June, 7:30pm shows and 1:30pm matinees on Saturdays and Sundays. You can find out more and your tickets at iTicket. And then Hamilton Playbox has Swallows and Amazons running at Rivoli Theatre from the 20th of June to the 4th of July. More info and tickets at rivolitheatre.nz. And then up the road at Clarence Street Theatre, they have Kiwi Yarns with Brodie Kane and Friends. And on the 4th of June, more info on tickets at ticketek.co.nz. Whew, I always like to follow that with, I am not the definitive guide of all the cool creative stuff happening in Kirikiriroa, because otherwise I wouldn't need guests, and it's kind of nice to have people to talk to, right? I mean, don't all agree at once, guys. No.
1: Yes.
0: But thank you for coming in, especially with, you know, opening for this one swiftly approaching. And I can't remember if I asked you guys this question last time you were on the show, but I have this whole thing where it's like you two have been here on TTT with me, giving me the tea, the inside scoop. And so I always like to ask my guests, how do you take your tea?
2: I've actually got a bit of a different answer for this
0: okay.
2: time.
0: Oh, have we evolved?
2: Well, no, but I figure because I've been on a few times, every time I say, I've got to have tea with milk and no sugar, and my absolute favourite tea is Harney and Sons Paris. Yep. Well, because I always say that, I thought, let's, you know, give a shout out to a local tea that I like.
0: I'm really glad that you, like, gave this some thought.
1: Yeah.
2: So, Zilong Lady Gatsby.
1: Oh, that is a good one.
0: That is a good one.
1: We got some for my mum once. She loves it.
2: Oh, and it's really pretty as well.
0: Do you put milk in it, or do you just...
2: No. You just kind of got to watch the flowers bloom in it. Mm. Yeah.
0: Oh, lovely. Okay. Have you been to Zilong Tea Estate?
2: Yeah. Oh, it's expensive, but it is nice.
0: So high tea, 10 out of 10.
1: Mm. Oh, yeah.
2: Yeah.
0: Jared, do you drink tea?
1: I do.
0: Oh, it's coming back to me now. My dear mum introduced you to tea, didn't she?
1: She did, and now I love it.
0: Really?
1: I'm hooked on French Earl Grey at the moment.
0: Oh, my goodness.
1: It's my go-to currently.
0: Do you put milk in it?
1: I do. I'm a milky
0: Jared,
1: tea guy.
0: No. Don't put milk in your Earl Grey. Come on, man.
1: I know.
0: Oh, I'm so happy that Mum made you like tea, though.
2: And because we've been rehearsing at your parents' house during the breaks, your mum always brings out, like, a proper tea set with lots of pretty little cups. And,
1: and I inevitably spill it.
0: Jared, do better. I'm so glad to have both of your updates on your tea journeys. It's great. Is there tea in the play? Or are you just on the hard stuff?
1: Just the hard stuff, yeah.
0: Okay, great.
1: It's in a mug.
0: Oh, really?
1: Yeah.
0: That is very English professor, right?
1: Yes.
0: What are we talking? Is it like brandy or whiskey?
1: Scotch.
0: Yeah. I mean, obviously it's not going to be actual scotch, guys. Mm. Spoiler alert, they don't actually drink alcohol on stage.
1: Not this time.
0: Have you done it before in a show?
1: I have. That was only because of a very bad experience.
0: Ooh, okay.
1: Yeah.
0: I mean, feel free to elaborate.
1: Oh, well, that was the importance of being earnest, actually.
0: Really?
1: Because I was playing Algernon Moncrief, of course.
0: Oh, of course.
1: And he's got to have his sherry at the end of Act One, which at the time was some form of juice.
0: Okay.
1: I think it was apple juice or something.
0: Yeah.
1: And I think it was preview night. I just took the sherry from my man Lane without looking or thinking, took a sip, and there was something strangely solid in it.
0: Oh.
1: And I sort of rolled it around my mouth like, this seems wrong. And I stole a glance down, and there was a nice little floaty pool of mould on top.
0: So I
1: tucked that in my cheek to finish the scene and finish my lines. And
0: then just had a cheeky bomb?
1: I may have washed my mouth out ever so slightly. And after that, I was like, perhaps... What about gin? Gin's not about to go mouldy on me.
0: Oh.
1: So I just had a nice little bit of gin every night, pink gin.
0: Yeah, oh, my goodness.
1: Which I think is quite fitting with Algernon. Yeah.
0: Wow. I'm glad this is, like, coming up to the end of the show, because I'm like, how am I going to follow that?
1: Yeah.
0: God, Abby, have you ever ingested anything accidentally on stage that made it hard?
1: Yes. Shakespeare.
0: Oh, okay. Crikey, we've both got insane stories.
2: No, well, mine's not really insane, but when I was standing in as the washerwoman on the very last show, it was kind of
0: a rite of passage for directing the summer Shakespeare.
2: Yeah. I was one of those characters that goes in amongst the audience during the interval.

0: talks to people in character and whatnot.
1: Mm.
0: And this very nice lady gave me a biscuit. And I started choking on it. And I couldn't say my lines because it was all...

The Johnnies there with Injun Joe. Coming up, we've got Lady Hawk with Money to Burn. That's off Wild Things. Great album, that one.

0: going down at Hamilton's coolest live music scene, Navara Lounge.
1: Hi, it's Ivan Navara Lounge here. Welcome week starting Monday the 8th of June. We kick off on Wednesday the 10th with open mic night. It is already full to the brim. Come along, enjoy all the local talent on stage. Thursday the 11th is the resident DJ Goldfinger night, doing his new jazz, Latin funk and neo soul. Friday the 12th, it is two local artists live. We have Willie Chives, who's doing a new looping show for himself, solo show, followed up by the big band Reggae Messenger. Saturday the 13th, because we've had so many open mics that are popular,

0: 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We're having another open mic and it's already half full. So please message the Facebook page, follow us on Instagram and Twitter, and have a great week.
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2: He aha te wā. Ko te waru karaka I te ata. It's 8 a.m.
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3: RNZ News at 8. Good morning, I'm Todd Zehner. The World Bank is forecasting that global economic growth this year will be at its lowest level since the COVID pandemic because of the Middle East war. The lender has cut its growth forecast to 2.5%. Here's the BBC's Charles Haviland.
4: The World Bank is immediately making up to $60 billion available to the developing countries worst hit by the global economic crisis, possibly rising to $100 billion in the coming months. Its chief economist, Indermit Gill, said Asia was the most affected region, its people buffeted by higher fuel and fertilizer costs. War anywhere is bad for poor people everywhere, he remarked. The report says food prices are in for a second shock thanks to the El Niño weather phenomenon. Here, sub-Saharan African economies are especially vulnerable, lacking insurance mechanisms against such an event.
3: President Donald Trump has cancelled strikes against Iran, claiming there has been progress in negotiations. The cancellation comes after two consecutive nights of U.S. strikes and Iranian retaliation targeting American bases. The BBC's G.R. Gold reports.
5: At this point of time, we know that also Iranian, despite retaliating and attacking U.S. bases and interests in the region, they have opened the diplomatic channel. They say, Iranian officials say, they are in talk with the U.S. via mediators. And even they have said, just yesterday, one of the Iranian ambassador to U.N. said they are working on finalizing this agreement. But it seems both sides, they really don't want to go back to war.
3: The government says the country already has world-leading systems to manage commercial fishing. Most commercial fishers use bottom trawling. But polling released by WWF suggests most people want it limited and more than half want a complete ban in Hauraki Gulf. Oceans and Fisheries Minister Shane Jones told Morning Report the fishing industry is getting a bad name.
6: I belong to a wee party that's willing to face down these ideological puff dragons in the form of Greenpeace. And I'm not going to change. New Zealanders do look for within their political community men and women who are going to stand up for industry.
3: Shane Jones says he supports jobs and making trade-offs. A former chief ombudsman has revealed he threatened to go to the Solicitor General to prosecute Health NZ after it repeatedly failed to respond to requests under the Official Information Act. Sir Peter Boscia says it was the only time in nearly 10 years in the role that he made this threat. In an interview with the Detail podcast, he says he was at the end of his tether.
7: This is at the end of the day, people wanting information about loved ones, either deceased or alive. It's wrong that I couldn't help those people achieve information that they were entitled to.
3: Sir Peter Boscia says Official Information Act has no consequences or penalties for non-compliance. The Education Ministry is reviewing government-funded school transport for disabled students. It wants urgent answers on how a non-verbal autistic boy was left alone in a Ritchie's van. The boy's father says the driver failed to drop him at school and went home. He says the driver discovered the boy inside the van hours later.
8: We wanted to know the answers. What actually happened during these times? Or something really bad happened with our kids? So we want this closure. We wanted to know what actually happened.
3: The ministry says it takes the matter extremely seriously. The Infrastructure Commission says New Zealand has the resources to drive down the cost of electricity, but it says investors will need to see a more predictable approach to key energy policy settings. Commission General Manager Peter Nunn says more investment in geothermal energy can reduce weather-related risks at a lower cost than other infrastructure. A Northland health provider says addiction services don't have enough resources to meet demand. Recent raids by police have resulted in 21 arrests

0: in Northland. But Tia Ashby from Kaikoi health provider Te Hau Ora o Ngāpuhi says families are still living in the shadow of meth addiction.
1: There are dedicated providers across Te Tai Tokerau Northland doing incredible work, but they are stretched. There needs to be real sustained investment in prevention, treatment and family support, because right now we're constantly playing catch-up.
0: Tia Ashby says health services need more resources. It'll be at least tomorrow before residents in Waiuru can drink their tap water. An emergency alert went out last night with a precautionary do not drink notice after aluminium was found above safe levels. Tap water should not be used for drinking, making ice or food, brushing teeth, or preparing baby formula. That's the news.
2: 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Now for today's Waikato weather forecast.
3: Well, the weather's a lot milder this morning than it has been over the last couple of days. Today we're going to be cloudy. There will be a chance of a morning shower. Fine spells increasing from this afternoon. A few southwesterlies are well around as well. 15 is the high, a low of 2, and we're currently sitting at 8 degrees, nearly halfway. Well, just over halfway. Saturday, it'll be mainly fine light winds, 14 degrees and 4 overnight. And Sunday, be cloudy, a few light winds around 15 and 7 overnight. Cloudy on and partly cloudy on Monday as well, 16 degrees. Tuesday, there'll be rain around. It'll ease to the odd shower. There'll be fine breaks in the morning as well. 15 expected. Fine for Wednesday, 14. And Thursday, Friday, also just a little bit of cloud around and fine. Temperatures of 15 and 16. Like I said, we're currently sitting at 8 degrees. It was very nice not having to turn the car on and defrost the windscreen this morning. I was out at field days on Wednesday with some of my students from the School of Media Arts, and it was fantastic getting them out there. We had took three students who were with us here from Melanesia, from the Solomon Islands, had never been to anything like it before. I also had, I think probably of the group of nearly 20 we took, I think probably only about four or five of them had ever been to field days before. So it was great to take them out there. And while, you know, they're not necessarily country kids, these ones, they got to go around, have a big look. We spotted, but didn't get an opportunity to interrupt, but we spotted Kawini Nawai te Hono e te Pou. That was pretty exciting. She was in the rural living tent with some of her folk and was engaging in a matariki activity. They had a stand there, saw the Prime Minister sort of, you know, charging around. He tends to sort of charge up to people and have a bit of a yarn, and some woman was backing a little truck, and he went up and hopped in the truck and had a photo op, but spotted him, spotted a few MPs from both sides, saw the Greens there a couple of years ago, didn't see them there this year. I'm sure they were there somewhere. And but, you know, it was just, it's good for the students to see. We caught up with a couple of journalists from other organisations. We saw Lewis de Jong, who always does a sort of a light-hearted piece on Seven Sharp. So all in all, the students gathered a whole lot of stories which are slowly going up on our student newspaper, and a couple of them we're hoping will go into local papers. But huge day, and but if you're interested to see what they got up to, we took some of the comms students as well, and they've been putting up some little reels on the School of Media Arts social media, so check that out. It's a great place to go to actually, I'm doing an advertorial now, but it's a great place to go, the School of Media Arts socials, just to sort of get a sense of what we're about and what the students get up to. So I like it for that. I think there's also been some end of semester performances happening this week as well. So heaps on. We've got heaps on as well coming up in the next hour. It's all great stuff. We've got tracks from Look Blue Go Purple. We're going to kick off with them. We've got a cover of Sweet Child of Mine from done by Taken by Trees. We've got a track from Cora. We've got another one from Paul McCartney, our feature artist for this week. And I reckon we're going to get a Tears for Fears in as well, and maybe even a Lloyd Cole. That's just a little indulgence, isn't it, going back to the 80s. But Tears for Fears, their one's a reasonably new one. But let's kick it off with these great women from Dunedin, Look Blue Go Purple. They were a bit of a sound of the 80s for people that were listening to a lot of the Flying Nun stuff in those days, and a great group of women, five-piece. Here they are, Look Blue Go Purple with I Don't Want You Anyway.

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2: 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There's always a bit of info about them, or on Facebook, Free FM 89. These guys, Tamacrest, I think they're the Saharan group. Oh, that sort of cool vibe that we have from quite a few of the artists from that region. Then we're going to have a local track from the Shrugs. It's called A Younger Version of Yourself. And coming up, another track from Paul McCartney's new album. And we're going to sneak in, I think, one from Tears for Fears as well. Here's Tamacrest with In His Dejam.

the Shrugs there, a younger version of yourself. It's our local track for this hour. Our feature artist is Paul McCartney. His latest album, his 20th, is called The Boys of Dungeon Lane. It's just come out in May, and it was come out through Capitol Records, co-produced with Andrew Watt. And the sessions actually date back to even as far as 2021, and it was announced in March that it was coming. And the lead single, Days We Left Behind, came

0: out then. There was a second single released as well, Home to Us. That's a duet with Ringo Starr. Paul McCartney's had a long solo career and was a founding member of that little pop group from Liverpool in England. There's a little bit more info about it that I think is quite fun that you might enjoy. But it was in March 2026, his brother, Paul McCartney's brother Mike, put out a social media post about posters being put up around Liverpool featuring the artwork for the album and stating that his son Josh was the designer. The artwork's inspired by Liverpool's street signs and features the speak postcode L24. And so there's a nice little family link in there as well. Two Paul McCartneys are battling for space on the Boys of Dungeon Lane, says one reviewer. The first is an unabashed nostalgist, a genteel romantic. The other is, thankfully, a wild man. The same spirit that animated everything from the absurdist studio tinkering of Beatles tracks You Know My Name, Look Up the Number, to the clanging folk curiosity Wild Honey Pie. So a little bit of something old, something new, something more mainstream, something more experimental. See what you think of this track. This is called We Too by Paul McCartney. And then we'll have Tears for Fears with Ashes for Ashes.
1: One, two, three.

Ashes to Ashes there. Did you recognise them? I know I announced them, but if you missed it, that was Tears for Fears with that cover. Here's something I haven't heard before. I wonder if you have. It's called the band is the Jazz Butcher, and the track is She's on Drugs. And then I think I need to have a little bit of Lloyd Cole. It's My Bag coming up after this. Here's the Jazz Butcher. It is, oh gosh, it's already 21 minutes to 9. The morning's racing away on us. Here it is, Jazz Butcher, She's on Drugs.

did you get that look in your eyes? Behaving like a boss of a whole new religion, said please. I thought you got savvy, but you're looking like a lemon as you're talking like an addict. I guess that's so many people's problem these days. You can see the hills, you just can't go there.

I've been hoping we was gonna meet. Now take my hand so I can help you cross the street. Ooh, talking about blood sports, even the spectators get killed. You can see the cars, yeah, you just can't get out of their way.

0: and just react after the event. So we've got to reform the way humanitarian aid works, as well as proving the case that interventions can be impactful and cost effective.
1: Do you think leaders have become more insular in their thinking, though?
0: Undoubtedly, there's a focus. All politics is local is not a new phrase. It's a very old phrase. But my point is that local can come crashing into your living room from outside, because, I mean, what's local in a world of pandemics? What's local in a world of international economic linkages? What's local when the blockage of the Straits of Hormuz puts up the gas price in Washington, D.C.?
1: Having been a politician, can you sort of see the thinking whereby perhaps leaders are trying to think, how do I sell this to my domestic population? How do I say, well, we're not going to put that into our own schools, we're going to put that into schools?
0: Well, totally. I mean, the polling, though, shows people are pretty sensible. 89% of the American public said that they think that 1% of the federal budget should go on international aid. In other words, for every $99 you're spending at home, you spend a $1 on the international aid. Now, that's actually the amount that was spent before the US administration cut 83% of their programs. So I don't think it's right to think that people have lost all sense of being part of a global community. What they want is a sense of prioritization. They've got big problems at home. They want to see them tackled. But I think there's also a way of making the case on these very practical issues that not only is there a big problem, not only is it worth doing something about it, but there's real knowledge about how to do something about it in a cost-effective way.
1: So are you hopeful for the future? Do you have a point of optimism?
0: Well, I'm an optimistic person. We're all getting younger, obviously, so we become more and more youthfully idealistic. What's the point of giving up? We've got more resources to do more good than at any time in human history. So more fool us if we don't use the resources well.
1: Thank you for listening to The Interview. 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

0: Greetings and welcome to today's episode of Climate Matters. I'm Lindsay Wood. 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So a big welcome to you people especially. Well, today I'm excited to bring you a third episode in our Front Footing the Future series, and today's guest is none other than Dr. Mike Joy, well-known freshwater ecologist. But if you thought we were only going to be talking about freshwater ecology, think again, because you'll find in here everything from energy to student loans, from PV panels to dairy. So I do hope you enjoy it. I got a lot out of the discussion with Mike. Here we go. We've enjoyed the company of today's guests on several previous episodes of Climate Matters. Mike Joy is the Morgan Foundation Senior Research Fellow in Freshwater Ecology at Te Haerenga Waka, Victoria University of Wellington. Mike has never been afraid to speak truth to power, and in the freshwater field, that often entails giving big ag messages they'd rather not receive. However, Mike has a real ecologist's appreciation of the importance of wide boundary thinking, which leads him to engage far wider than rivers, streams, and lakes, and is a sought-after public speaker, such as at the coming Reality of Everything Symposium. Greetings, a warm welcome back, Mike. I'm greatly looking forward to our conversation.
1: Right, thanks, Lindsay. I really appreciate the opportunity to cheers.
0: Even though you're a freshwater ecologist, I do want to kick off with wide boundary thinking. The concept, if you could elaborate on what it really means, maybe give us some examples, hopefully how it should guide our policy settings.
1: Yeah, well, I mean, I think that it's at the heart of an ecologist's understanding of the world is the boundaries are the edge of the known world. You take into account all of those connections, everything. The wide boundary view is the definition of an ecologist's understanding of the world. And in that way, you know, it's kind of probably possibly controversial, but it fits in so nicely with an indigenous view of the world as well. And, you know, understanding all of those connections and things don't, you know, just how unreal and manufactured the idea of the economy is, you know, this tiny subset within this thing, but yet for most people that is the world, this funny little thing called the economy.
0: Yeah, and I think your framing of it as the edge of the known world is such a good way of saying it. A, it's a long way out from where most people are thinking, but B, the known world leaves open the fact there's a whole lot of stuff beyond there that we haven't yet got our heads around, doesn't it? Are there any sort of examples that you can give either in your freshwater field or broader climate space where you think, hey, there's a case where wide boundary thinking either was applied or could have been applied better?
1: It's kind of a trap that humankind has got into with most of my work in freshwater has been around the impact of excess nutrients. So on the farm or at a farm or country scale, you can think of this nutrient that can boost production, you know, synthetic nitrogen. But at a wider boundary scale, you realize that what it is stored energy, you know, ancient stored solar energy that we're using to usurp and to overshoot natural processes of nitrogen fixation. Such a good example with dairy farming in New Zealand, where we used to fix nitrogen using clover in our paddocks. And then along came the deal with Shell BP, Todd, and then getting, you know, locked into the take or pay scheme. And then when they discovered Taranaki gas, the big oil companies did a deal with the New Zealand government where it was a take or pay scheme. So you're going to pay for it anyway. We want to make our profits, so we're going to give you this much gas every year. You have to come up with ways of using it. And so that was that mad rush, the think big. And part of that mad rush was to build the Kapuni urea plant.

0: Suddenly you went from, natural nitrogen fixation to farmers then, getting this ancient, I call it eating the past. We're taking ancient, buried sunlight and turning it into food today, totally artificially lifting, production and population on the planet and all that kind of thing, where we now humans produce more nitrogen artificially than all the natural systems put together. So we've completely upset the nitrogen cycle, and then we pay the price, in polluted rivers, lakes, oceans, groundwater, human health affected, just all of the downsides. But that the narrow boundary is like what it would have been the same with discovering the power of fossil fuels to power, everything that we use it for now. At a narrow boundary, it looks like the best thing ever. It makes our lives so easy. But if you widen the boundary, not just, spatially, but in time, and you realize that at that planetary scale, it's actually doing us an incredible amount of harm that's going to be virtually impossible to undo. We're a bit unusual in that, agricultural greenhouse gas emissions here are our biggest source of emissions, and yet it seems I get the feeling that nobody wants to talk about that at all. That just gets swept under the carpet. Again, it's this wide boundary view, but the simplicity of reducing intensity and reducing the number of cows as a way of reducing all of those emissions and harms. And yet that is the last thing that's considered. All of the techno fixes and stick them inside and capture the methane and make methane genetically engineered, do all these things to try and kind of keep the system going without ever stepping back. Is it good for humankind at all to produce massive amounts of milk powder?
1: I don't know if you've come across Simon Miller, who's the executive director of Pure Advantage. And I've interviewed Simon for this series, although his interview will be on after this one we're just recording. And Simon was at the last Ag and Climate Conference, which I couldn't get along to. And I think his summary of it was business as usual, but with more tech.
0: Yeah, that's about
1: And
0: it. Yeah.
1: just having fewer cows. In fact, we're
0: No.
1: going the wrong way.
0: It's the same with fewer cars or fewer anything. It just seems to be an anathema in a neoliberal kind of capitalist society that you never can talk about reducing anything.
1: Yes, because it seems to be contrary to the growth at all costs mantra, doesn't it, really? Just going back to wide boundaries a bit and perhaps trying to tie it into policy settings, I'm mindful that I think all of us who've been on the climate journey, we look at things and we think, oh, that looks like a good answer. Oh, electric vehicles or renewable energy or hydrogen for propulsion. And then when you look harder at it, you think, actually, hang on, there are some downsides here. And then after a while, you realize that you've got to move on beyond that. But most people, I think all of us, latch onto solutions, don't we, which seem to be the answer. And then wide boundary thinking means they're not the answer. I'm trying to lead you there into what should we do in a policy setting to try and ensure that we don't keep falling into those traps?
0: I mean, I don't know. Yeah, it's hard in a policy space to kind of think about. It's so what the impetus seems to be is that you can't threaten our current levels of comfort. So you have to come up with ways to keep the system going, the system that we know. I talk about this as our crisis of imagination, that we can't imagine a world that isn't like this. So every time there's a threat to the world as it is, we have to think of ways we can maintain the world as it is, because that's all we know. So we immediately default to that. So all we know is cars everywhere and, everybody having their own car to drive around in. And so when a threat comes to that, or we realize the harm that it's doing, we just immediately switch to, well, how can we keep having those things? And of course, part of it is too, is that is carbon or climate myopia. Electric vehicles are a really good kind of small example of that, where it's exhaust pipe myopia. Turn a blind eye to everything about that car, what it's made from, where it comes from, the roads that it drives on, everything about it, except for what's, coming out of the exhaust pipe. And then there's all the inequality tied up in that, where

0: if you're wealthy, you can buy a nice electric car. And for a huge number of the poorer people, that's not an option.
1: Straits of Hormuz situation has started to open people's eyes to the enormous downstream range of products and things that come out of the fossil sector, hasn't it?
0: Yes. Although I don't know, Lindsay, the memes that come across my desk are solar panels don't get stuck in the Straits of Hormuz, and as if, they grow on trees. And I 100% agree we have to get rid of fossil fuels. But when I say it in the understanding that everything I take for granted in my world will have to change if there aren't fossil fuels. But I think in most people's minds, we'll do away with fossil fuels and life will carry on pretty much how it is, but we'll have all of these magic ways of making stuff. And that is just so incredibly naive. And so I suspect, we're kind of doomed if policies are around trying to maintain. See, the thing that gets me is the thing that we're trying to maintain is the problem. You know, everything's driving towards maximizing the thing that's actually destroying our future. You have a department of this and a department of that, as if these things live in isolation. And so all of the connections are lost. Again, it's just like the narrow boundary thing. We force these narrow boundaries by siloing things into small little parcels. Yeah.
1: It's an anathema to an ecologist like you.
0: Exactly.
1: Ecology is exactly about the relationships between things.
0: But you'll find many ecologists who just, do exactly that. They'll know everything about the sex life of a copepod and they'll do incredible work, at this really, reductionist scale. Not all ecologists get it, but the ones that do, and the ones, I think of William Rees, Bill Rees, and a few of these people who get it because they are ecologists and understand all of these connections. It's like two extremes. It feels like they're economists at one end, and the ecologists at the other end. And if you drew a Venn diagram, there's very little overlap between those two worlds,
1: I'm going to put out there a policy setting that I once suggested to James Shaw and his eyes lit up, and that was that the cost of getting a degree could actually be discounted over the years, just as you depreciate. If you buy a truck to deliver milk and you've done that in your past, you can depreciate your truck. And I don't think it's unreasonable for people to say, okay, well, I've spent $180,000 on getting my degree. I should be able to depreciate that over 5 years or 10 years or something.
0: Yeah, what a great idea, yeah.
1: Maybe since we started with wide boundary, let's step our toes a little bit into even wider boundary. You mentioned the meta crisis before. We've heard the term the poly crisis, but I think for a lot of people, that's just eye-glazed territory. They think, my God, the climate crisis is bad enough, and people are saying that's only a bit of the scene. Can you suggest how we frame the poly-crisis or the meta-crisis in a way that actually helps people grasp what's going on there?
0: I'm struggling with this at the moment because I'm writing the paper that I'm giving a paper at the Reality of Everything conference on the poly crisis, meta crisis, how to frame it is really, really tricky. I think that best way for me to get it across is going to be going back to my Titanic example, electrifying the Titanic. And the Titanic is the meta crisis, and we're aboard this ship that's powering along towards an iceberg, and it's going to end badly. And, a whole lot of people are down there in the engine room trying to convert that smoky, climate wrecking engine and turn it into a nice, clean electric one. The band's playing on the deck, and people are rearranging the deck chairs and ignoring the fact that all you're going to do is speed it up towards hitting the iceberg. And so we've got to think about turning the ship around, and then you can start playing around with the engine and everything else. The main thing is to get on the helm and turn the bloody thing or slow it down. It's excess energy that from fossil fuels that's allowed us to do all of the harm that's created the meta crisis, all of these other, fished out oceans and, forests destroyed and biogeochemical cycles that are ruined, and all of these things are

0: are going to hit us. And so I try to use this other analogy of the four flat tires on the car. So if you think of, you go out to the car and it's got four flat tires, and one of those flat tires is climate change, and another one is,
1: biodiversity loss.
0: Biodiversity loss, and just, ruined soils so we can't grow food and all of that kind of thing, and polluted water so we can't drink it. And so we go out and we, and the only one of those four tires we're working on is the climate change one. So we're going to fix that one. And so we've got four flat tires and we fixed one of them, at the cost of the others. We're still not going anywhere. Either you fix everything, you either pump up, figure out how to fix all four tires, or you don't go anywhere.
1: I want to also move a bit into the freshwater space, because it'd be nuts to have you on the program and not do that. We've had some bad news about freshwater recently with recent reports. We've also got, 20,000 more cows coming on the Canterbury Plains?
0: Mm-hmm. Yes.
1: Please put on your freshwater ecologist hat and Mike and tell us it's all going to be okay.
0: It's just the classic, is Canterbury is the freshwater disaster in New Zealand. It's 95% of the problem is dairy farming, intensive dairy farming. We have incredibly high stocking rates. We have irrigation on a scale, more irrigation water consumed in Canterbury than all of the rest of New Zealand put together. You've got individual farms that use more water than the city of Christchurch. And it all happened since 1990, little movie clip thing that showing the expansion of dairy in Canterbury. And when I grew up there was a dozen farms that supplied all of the dairy for the region. And then along came the 1990s and this massive expansion that just looks incredible when you see it, how fast it grew, which involved chopping down tens of thousands of trees that were shelter belts, or probably millions of trees in shelter belts, so you could put these big pivot irrigators. It involved helping yourself to water. Nobody kind of asked, who does that water belong to, or do you have the right to take it? It was just a free-for-all. You have incredibly high levels of nitrate in drinking water now in Canterbury and further south. So, just the most classically obvious, scientifically provable freshwater disaster, and it's happened in the last 30 years. And what do we do about it? We keep adding cows to it. It is this complete and utter failure of policy and management. We have 800,000 New Zealanders. So I have to spread out a bit from Canterbury, but just of the 5 million New Zealanders, 800,000 of us get drinking water out of our taps that have nitrate levels, which mean an increased risk of colorectal cancer. We have the highest rates of colorectal cancer in the world. And if you look at where those cases are, they tie up with where the high nitrate levels. We have nitrogen levels in those Canterbury rivers that are higher than anywhere else in the world. It's very hard to see how policy makes a difference when you've got this case study of one region. There's some great stories to be told about them, sacking the council when they started trying to do something about it, and central government taking over.
1: It was Ekan.
0: And then sticking those, political appointees in there, and, an incredibly interesting but failed history of how to manage fresh water. And right to this day, with this coalition throwing out all of those freshwater protections, meaning more cows in a disaster. So it's just like having a climate disaster and then adding more to it. If you look at the economics of it and the costs of the health, it is cheaper to pay those farmers not to have that intensity of cattle than it is to pay the health costs. And they've widened the boundary to, it's that same kind of thing where you're fed all of this information, you think this is how it is, for the dairy farmer. Well, it's threatening and worrying for someone to come along and say this. The idea of the meta crisis and the fact that we have to reduce what we're doing is utterly threatening to everything that they've stood for their lives. Yes. And so it's very hard to take and very hard to accept. I don't know how you ever put that in policy, but the reality that we have to reduce consumption, we have to do it in a nice, sensible, managed way down.

0: we wait for the crash. But then when where we end up is not necessarily a bad thing. And if it's managed well, it can be a whole lot better than this kind of high stress working your ass off to pay mortgage.
1: We started down this particular channel when I pointed towards freshwater ecology. But are there other aspects of your freshwater discipline that you think are worth

That's Hollywood's take on God's message. But Albert has an entirely different take. With positive guidance for your life on earth, Albert Randall brings you weekly readings, commentary and music on behalf of Whitiora Bible Church. 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

0: He aha te wā, ko te paupautanga o te rā. It's midday.
1: Kia ora, New Zealand. 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Kia ora, mundo. 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
4: But the world is warming faster than ever. 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
5: Welcome to The Climate Question from the BBC World Service. I'm Greg Jackson.
4: And I'm Jordan Dunbar.
5: Joining us is Dr. Maddie Orr, an Associate Professor of Sport Ecology at the University of Toronto. Toronto is one of the World Cup host cities, and Maddie studies how climate change is affecting sport around the world. Hello, Maddie. I have to ask, are you going to any of the games?
6: I would have been if I wasn't expecting a baby in the next few days before the game starts. So no, I'll be hiding at home. Yeah. But I feel like